0: The Rays are up on the Tigers 1-0. They're headed to the top of the fifth in Washington with the Rockies up 2-1 on the Nationals. In a game that we're keeping our eyes on in New York, the Yankees right now in the bottom of the third are trailing the Astros 2-0. Royals and Blue Jays in the top of the fourth are tied at 1-1. Top of the fourth in New York, Mets and Brewers are scoreless. Braves up 3-2 on the Dodgers in the top of the third in Atlanta. White Sox jump to a 2-0 lead on the Rangers in Chicago. That one in the bottom of the first.
1: 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When it's game time, it's Miller time.
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0: Well, it's been way too long since we've had a chance to speak with this man. I keep hitting my producer up. Have you heard from Amsinger? Where's Amsinger? Is he going to join us? We need a voice of reason. We need somebody to explain this Mariners team to us, and by God, he nailed him. He got him down. He got him pinned down and said, you're coming on with us. He is the man you see as the host of MLB Tonight, National Pregame Show, which, of course, airs each and every weekday beginning at 2 p.m. Pacific Time, 5 p.m. Eastern Time. The one, the only, Greg Amsinger is here with us. How are you, buddy?
4: Oh, Bob, good to hear your voice. Yeah, if you're trying to run me down, the best thing to do is to go to one of our PR superstars, Amanda Rodriguez, who's sitting here. She's literally in my office, because if she wasn't sitting in my office right now, I would probably be walking around the building chatting with everybody, and I would miss this. Like, I am herding cats, Bob. I'm herding cats. So that is why it's tough to run me down.
0: Well, I'm glad we got you. It was good to see you. We saw you here in Seattle. Didn't get a chance to catch up, but you were here for the big 50th celebration and the home run derby and all of that, which was just a great weekend. But I got to get your take on this team, because we all came into the season, Greg, with a different level of expectation. We were 8 outs away from the first appearance in a World Series for this team last year. So we come in, we got Josh Naylor for the whole season. They go get Ferrer for the bullpen. We're feeling like, all right, this team is ready. Donovan is on board, and this is going to be a World Series contender. And it hasn't been that way. It's just
4: weird. It's one of the most disappointing seasons I've seen in my years covering the sport since 2009. And I truly mean that. Why? You got a guy who has a historic season with 60 home runs. He finishes second in MVP. So he's an MVP finalist, which means you're final three, right? You're finalist. The largest drop-off from an MVP finalist season the following year that we've ever seen, his WAR before yesterday's three homer game was a negative WAR. So he went from almost having an 8 WAR to a negative WAR. It's crazy what Cal Raleigh's done. The starting rotation has been disappointing. I know they lead in innings, but Brian Wu, ERA over 4? That wasn't supposed to happen. George Kirby, ERA over 4? What? Bryce Miller, his mechanics due to an injury that he didn't disclose, led to being immensely erratic. 7 walks his last time out and his last handful of starts. It's been blowout city. So there have been so many issues for this club where it just didn't pan out. I was so excited to see Colt Emerson. I think this kid's going to be an all-star player, but didn't disclose an injury because he wanted to grind it out. And Brendan Donovan injured all the time, which has been disappointing because he's one of my favorite players. It's just nothing's worked out. It's like, I swear, if I played a game of heads or tails with the Seattle Mariners, pick anyone in the clubhouse to play the game with me, they would pick the wrong side of the coin 30 straight damn times. Like, they just don't have luck on their side in 2026, which is a shame.
0: Well, and it is so hard to explain, like, why is it going that way? Injuries are part of the game. We know that. Every team deals with injuries. I mean, the team that's was in first place, the Astros, they looked like they were left for dead the first couple months of the season. All the key members were injured, and their record was terrible. And, oh, they're finally done and buried, and nope, here they come. They come roaring back. So I guess how a team handles injuries is a big key, but I'm curious from your perspective, Greg, as a guy that's been around this game a long time and you talk about it each and every day. Do we put too much on a manager? Do we say that they have more impact than they do, or do they have more impact than we give them credit for? Because that's a lot of the talking point out here is, all right, Dan Wilson, he's inexperienced. He never managed before. He was a big league manager. How much of this do you put on him? Are we putting too much blame in his direction? Not enough blame? I never know how much credit or blame, if you will, to put on a baseball manager.
4: Well, look, the moment in time to fire the manager to rally the troops, because you can't fire all the players, has come and gone. That topic will be addressed, in my opinion, at the end of the year. This is too late in the game, and you're still playing relevant baseball. When you look at the numbers, Bob, I mean, it's not over. They're three games out of first place. They're still within the wild card. They've got plenty of home games left. They're a good home team, six games over at home this year. The number that I like to point out, in the AL West, who's got the best divisional record? It is the Mariners by a long shot. They're 20-13. So as they face their own in the AL West, I like their chances. So it adds up, and if Cal Raleigh came out of his slumber last night, I'm actually on my show today, I go, show me what he's capable of, not in 2022, but a year ago, in 2025, when he was one of the stars of the game. Show me his best month. I want to see what he's capable of, because if Cal Raleigh gives you 80% of what his best month was in 2025, all hell could break loose in Seattle, and they could run everybody down and win the division again. Like, it is feasible. So I think the idea of Wilson losing his gig as manager has come and gone, and at this point, I think if there is a change, Dan Wilson and Jerry DePoto are tied together now. And I said that before with Scott Service, but now you can't go through multiple iterations of the manager being the problem without Jerry being connected to it. So, in my humble estimation, I like both guys a massive amount. They're first-class human beings. They're very nice men. The last month and change is going to dictate whether or not they're back for 2027.
0: When you look at Cal, look, he had an injury, but he didn't start with an injury. The WBC did not go the way he'd hoped. In fact, he didn't play the last two games of the WBC, and he was really excited about it. So that was kind of a negative to start. Then he gets off to a slow start. Then he gets injured. And then after he came back, presumably healthy, it's taken maybe up until last night. Maybe that's the turnaround. But how do you... Is that a guy that just maybe buckled under the expectation of the previous season? Or how do you sort of explain that, Matt? You talked about his WAR number and that massive drop. We've never seen anything like that. What do you chalk that up to?
4: Human confidence is a real thing. And I was there for the first 2 days of practice for Team USA at the World Baseball Classic. My good friend Mark DeRosa was the manager. And I'm watching Cal walk around. I interviewed Cal, many of the other players. And what I realize is, it's a reminder in life, there's always the cafeteria table. No matter where you are, no matter how cool you think you are, there's a cafeteria table. And who are the cool kids? Are the cool kids letting you sit with them? Are you one of the cool kids? And what I realized was, Cal, even though he had 60 homers, wasn't one of the cool kids yet. It was Bryce Harper. It was Aaron Judge. It was Kyle Schwarber. It was Paul Skeens, right? He wasn't in that circle yet. And all of a sudden, that you go from being one of the faces of baseball, it's you and Judge. Who's going to win the MVP? What a great race it was. He barely loses the MVP to Aaron Judge, the Aaron Judge. And all of a sudden, he feels like he's going to get cut from an AAU basketball tryout for the World Baseball Classic. Like, it sucked away all of his confidence. And there was a one home run he hit. You probably remember it before his three-homer game. It was his previous home run. It was in Houston. He was hitting right-handed. Now, it was a breaking ball, but he was so out in front of it. I showed Harold, like, look how far his barrel is in front of his body. He's been in between. He's been late on so many fastballs. The fact that he was attacking and he was that far in front of home plate to make contact, I thought maybe it's a good sign. And then last night, his third home run on a two-seamer running away from him on the outer third, the fact that he pulled that baseball in that location, that's the Cal Raleigh of 2025. The guy that is feasting, the guy that's hunting, the guy that's immensely confident to get the bat head out on a pitch on the outer third, tailing away from a left-handed hitter, and hit it out to right field. Oh, my goodness, Seattle, get ready. Because if that's the same guy that's going to play for the entire month of September, you could see some magic happen again. It's him getting his hunt back. It felt like he was a lion at the zoo. There's nothing more depressing than a lion at the zoo, Bob. They throw a dead carcass in front of the lion. Yeah, the lion's eating. But that's not what he wants to do. It's the hunt. And Cal lost his hunt. Boy, he's got it back. Last night looked good.
0: Oh, man, I hope it's the beginning of what we're going to see through the final 30, because this is, it's there to be had. I mean, the division's terrible. You know, your leader is 66-66, the Texas Rangers. There's only four teams in the American League that are above 500. Is that, how do you size up just the American, not just the Mariners and the AOS, but just the American League in general being as down as it seems to be this year?
4: It's why this one broad stroke approach to trade deadlines is silly. The climate changes every year. Chris Getz, probably, if I would have interviewed him and said, hey, Chris, you're going to be five games over 500 August 25th, and at that point, do you think you would have been a buyer at the early August trade deadline, or do you think you would have sat pat? And he would have said before the season started, we're not going to give away any of our young players to buy anything because this is a process. But Chris Getz realized that the climate is completely different in 2026. It's the most gettable American League you're ever going to see in your adult life, Bob. In my adult life, you'll never see this again. Now, it's all predicated on Aaron Judge. If Aaron Judge does come back, it looks like Aaron Judge, the Yankees are going to be the heavy front runner again. But at the moment, that's a huge question mark. We might not see him play again for the rest of the year. So it's a gettable American League. That's why I was very disappointed what I saw from the Houston Astros at the deadline. The Texas Rangers didn't go get a bat, which I was shocked with. There were so many teams that didn't do enough. I love the fact that the Rays did. Liam Hicks, some support behind Junior Caminero. But the Seattle Mariners, they went and got a new leadoff guy, Taylor Ward. They thought that was going to help things. He's struggled a bit. But if the Seattle Mariners get in, I'll put it to you this way, a different way. The Seattle Mariners, of all the teams, are the team that the clubs that know they're going to be in the playoffs, they don't want the Mariners in the playoffs. They're the team they're rooting against. And let me tell you, that is 100% true. With the pitching the Mariners have, the last thing any of these teams, whether it's the Rays, whether it's the Chicago White Sox, the Yankees, the Red Sox, whoever wins that wild card, they don't want the Mariners in the postseason because of what this team could be in October. So just know that in terms of talent, that's the greatest compliment you can get. It's from the opposing teams that don't want you playing postseason baseball.
0: Right. And it makes sense. It would feel better if the rotation were more consistent. You pointed out the inconsistencies with guys we've come to depend on. Where do you think this team is, Greg, in terms of their window? We talk about the rotation all the time, and we also talk about it in the sense that, all right, you're not going to sign all four of those guys. You're just financially, it's not going to make sense for this organization. So we're probably going to be saying goodbye to two of them perhaps at some point. So you've got them all together now, and in baseball dollars, they're cheap. You brought up Cade Anderson, the top prospect, pitching prospect in all of baseball. So you've got arms. Collectively right now, is it a this year thing because potentially in the offseason somebody gets jettisoned for a bat, or do you feel like this window is going to be open for another season or so?
4: I think it's both. The window is going to be open because of the young pitching that is in-house. But because of the surplus, they're going to have to move one of them, knowing you're not going to keep all of them. And it is pitching is a very fickle thing. You know that, Bob. These guys can get injured in a split second. Bryce Miller looked like the best pitcher in the organization when he first pitched this season, first five games of the year. He looked like the best guy of the bunch. Then all of a sudden, he has a lat injury, and boy, did he look like he couldn't throw a strike for a while. So it all comes and goes. So you have to cash in on your assets while they're hot commodities. And I think one guy will definitely get moved to get a controllable position player. And I don't know if they believe Cole Emerson's the guy that's going to be the starting shortstop come opening day, and they're full throttle that direction. Maybe they get a third baseman. Maybe they move Brendan Donovan, which I think was always Brendan Donovan's best attribute, was playing all over the diamond, being a guy that could give everyone a spell and a half day off. I think you get the best out of him that way instead of committing him to one defensive position. But I do think you're going to have to get creative. Now, will Jerry DePoto be the guy in 2027 that's going to be allowed to do that? That is the million-dollar question. I'll say it again. What happens in the month of September will dictate that.
0: One more guy I got to ask you about before we talk about some of the viewership going on that just puts a smile on my face when it comes to baseball. But Randy Arozarena is a lightning rod here, and he's arguably, without question, the most consistent offensive presence they've had all season long. He's having a great year at the plate. Yet you've watched him long enough to know he provides some challenges defensively, although he did come up with a great catch the other night to rob a home run. But there's some challenges in base running. There's some challenges with the ABS in him. There's no conscience there. So he can be a very frustrating player as much as he is productive. He's a free agent after this year. Is he a guy you look at and say, you need to bring him back? He's a key part of what you want to achieve. Or do you look at him and go, you know what? He's going to be, I don't know what, 18 million, 20 million a year. I don't know what the market's going to pay, going to bear for him. But you can get something similar for a lot less for a team that is not the Yankees or Dodgers budget wise. How do you view Randy?
4: There are players that are viewed in a really fond way based on all the criticisms that you honestly and well laid out of Randy and Rosarena. They do all the things that Randy doesn't do. If they're going to do an ABS challenge, they're generally right. They're playing sound defense. They don't run into outs on the base paths. But let me tell you, you can't have a roster of a bunch of Eagle scouts. That's not going to win. You got to have the guy who makes it light. You got to have the guy that shows up every day and his tail is wagging to play a baseball game for over 150 times in a summer. Randy Arozarena, six straight years of 20 homers and 20 stolen bases. I mean, Willie Mays did that. Willie Mays did six. Didn't do seven. Barry

0: stolen bases. I mean, Willie Mays did that. Willie Mays did six. Didn't do seven. Barry Bonds did nine. His father was right there with him. I mean, this is in baseball history. Like, there is a consistency to this man that other players who do all the other things that Randy doesn't do all that well can't. Because, A, they don't play that many games. They're always hurt. They don't have the exuberance to make exciting things happen. The Randy Arozarena game will go down in Seattle history. When you lead a game off, you rob a homer, and then you end the game with a homer. And this is the magic of the man. And wait until you see him in October. We forget what he was like when he broke in with the Tampa Bay Rays. That exuberance, that fearlessness that he plays with, if you could sell that at Walmart, oh, my gosh, you'd be rolling around in billions of dollars, man. Like, this is what the guy has. And when the game is at its tightest moment, you're looking around and all the guys that check all the boxes and they're the analytically driven star players that you want, those are the guys that tighten up. Randy Arozarena lives for the moment. Put the spotlight on me. That's what he wants. So I think, especially with the group and the collection of players that the Mariners currently have, if you're going to run this thing back, you should run it back with Randy. Randy, to me, is a star player in this organization.
1: Good stuff. And as we said, Greg is the host of MLB Tonight, national pregame show. It airs every weekday beginning at 2 p.m. Pacific time, 5 p.m. Eastern time. Now, this is what puts a smile on my face, Greg. I saw this note here. MLB Tonight national pregame show is up 32% in average viewership over 2025 through August 16th. So, A, that's a tribute to you. You guys all do a great job. You and Harold and Plesac and everybody that's a part of it is so good at what you do. But just the thirst for baseball and just the appetite for baseball is what that's what it says to me as well. What do you make of those numbers?
0: Well, listen, first off, Bob, thank you for saying that. That's very kind. I thank all the viewers that tune in on a nightly basis. The numbers are up across the board, all of our programming. And we've got so many terrific shows, great on-air broadcasters, and everyone behind the scenes working because we know that the momentum for this sport is so high right now. We have iconic stars. On the East Coast, we have Aaron Judge and Kyle Schwarber and Bryce Harper. Out West, we've got, I mean, the one, the only Shohei Ohtani, and these guys are in their prime. Like, this is such a special time for those of us that love the game, and that just comes out on a 24-hour basis on MLB Network. So we're proud to do what we do, and it is really heartwarming to know that fans are clamoring to watch it because, look, at the end of the day, when you talk about something you love, it should make people smile, and I think that's what's happening right now, and especially our show, National Pregame Show. It's three best friends, me, Harold, and Dan. We hang out and talk baseball every day anyway. Might as well put us on TV and do it, and that's what people are watching every day.
1: You guys have some of the coolest sets. One moment you're in the outfield, one moment you're sitting in bleachers. It looks like a really cool place to work. And last thing, Greg, before I let you go, I'm wondering if you feel like people are trying to get in as much baseball as they can this season because – we don't know what's happening next year. What's your level of optimism that we can avoid? I think there's going to be a work stoppage in spring training and what have you, but avoid missing regular season games. Are you optimistic or are you pessimistic?
0: I am very optimistic, Bob, and it goes back to everything that I talked about. The momentum of the game is as high as it's been in my MLB Network era since 2009. Numbers are up through the roof, and every time Commissioner Manfred is asked about it, he always starts off with this. We want to get a deal done. We don't want to miss any games. We want to get a deal done. And I think that is the foundation of where he's coming at it from. And people can say whatever they want about Commissioner Manfred. All he's done is make this game better. I mean, bottom line, one of the most transformative commissioners in the history of baseball, in history of sport, in terms of all the different nuances that have improved the game. And I think the last thing he wants to do in what could be his swan song negotiation, because he's given out a year of which he's going to step down as commissioner, is have there to be some sort of dark cloud, some sort of sadness about fans not being able to watch their favorite sports. So I believe him when he says, we want to get a deal done. And his motivation, this is not his first rodeo. He's done this an awful lot in his career. So I think the sport's in great hands. I'm very optimistic, Bob, that we will not miss any games and there will be a 2027 season.
1: Oh, I hope you're right. It is Greg Amsinger, again, the host of MLB Tonight, national pregame.

0: Well, a millionaire shouldn't suffer the indignities of cardboardy denim, right? And chances are you've got a son or maybe a stepdad who could use a few jumping jacks. 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Northern Quest, 25 years bold.
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4: We are getting ever closer to the 640 first pitch here at T-Mobile Park. We are going to step away from this beautiful evening here and take a look at what's going on elsewhere with the Chevy Silverado scoreboard, whether tackling the trails or this weekend's chores, Chevy Silverado and Silverado HD were built to take on the Northwest. Going to just key in on two very important games as far as the Mariners are concerned. Right now in the Bronx, Astros and Yankees are tied at 5 apiece in the 7th inning. So we'll keep an eye on that as the evening goes on. Astros, of course, fell out of first place last night. The Rangers are now in first place by a half game. Yankees got some good news today. Aaron Judge has progressed to hitting in the cages, hitting indoors. This is the first time he was able to swing a bat indoors. He'd been swinging a lot in the pool and been working towards this, doing some work out on the field, fielding-wise, but still a ways off, but they are confident that they will see him at some point in this season. Of course, the other score that we are keeping close watch on, top of the 5th inning, and the White Sox are up 8-3 on the Texas Rangers, who are now in the division lead, 3 games up on the Mariners. So that is your scoreboard. As for what's coming up here, it will be George Kirby. We've talked quite a bit about him. And then Aaron Nola on the other side. He, of course, is Austin Nola's brother. So Dan Wilson was not even joking. He was serious when he said this is probably going to be the best scouting report ever. And, you know, Austin has caught Aaron his entire life. So we will know that. We also know that Nola has really struggled with a fastball this year. Both fastballs, the four-seamer and the sinker, have been getting hit hard. 345 average against the four-seamer, 364 on the sinker. Now he's got just an absolutely killer knuckle curve, so it's just going to be a matter of keeping an eye for that breaking ball. The changeup's pretty good, too, at 221. But fastball, if you see it, you got a shot against that pitch without question. Lineups tonight, this is what we got on the Mariners' side. It's Arozarena, Canzone, Rodriguez, Naylor, Raleigh, Young, Ward, J.P. Crawford at third base tonight, Brock Rodden at short. And on the other side, Kyle Schwarber will lead off at DH, Trey Turner at short, Bryce Harper in right field, Luis Arraez second base, Alec Bohm first, Bryson Stott third, Brandon Marsh left field, Justin Crawford in center field, and rounding out the nine behind the plate is Garrett Stubbs. Coming up next, it is time for Out of Left Field with Gary and Goldie. We give them the final word before we head to the play-by-play right here on the NC Machinery Mariners Radio Network.
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0: First pitch to Dom is a changeup low. Bottom of the sixth, 1-1 the score, your Mechanics Bank score. Dom has walked and fanned. George Kirby has been excellent. So has Aaron Nola. Just one run allowed each. 1-1 the score. Here's the pitch. Swung on a missed. You look at Nola's numbers on the season, they don't jump out, an ERA over 5, but it's been a different story as of late. He's really been locked in his last few starts, and that's continued here. The wind, the pitch. Swung on, smoked, right field, it's hammered. Harper back, he makes the catch in front of the wall. Playing in the perfect spot as Canzone really got into that. 107 off the bat. And fortunately, right at Harper. Here's Julio. Hit home run number 20 last night for the Mariners. Nola at 80 pitches. Here's the offer. Swung on, hit hard up the middle. Bounding ball. Turner has it. Spins around, throws to first. Not in time. Julio safe. Speeding down the line. Beats it out. Julio even made the call as he crossed the first base bag. Gave the universal safe sign.
1: I love that. Julio, the base runner and umpire at the same time. He knew it. Yeah, he got there ahead of that throw. Nice play by Trey Turner, but he had to put a line on the throw with Julio's speed coming, going up that line. Big base hit.
0: So we saw Dom steal a base already. Leads you to think that maybe Julio's going to try and swipe a bag here. Naylor batting. Cal on deck. Here's the pitch. That's down low. Cal has homered and walked. So Cal has homered in 4 straight at-bats. No player has ever homered in 5 straight at-bats. Mariners and Phillies tied, 1-1, 6th inning. Julio, good lead at first. The 1-0. Down low. Missed on a curveball. His best pitch. 2 balls and no strikes. No one throwing yet for the Phillies. Just kind of milling around in the bullpen. 84 pitches for Nola. The veteran steps off, rubs a wrinkle into the baseball. Climbs back on the hill. 2 balls, no strikes. Here comes the offer. It's a strike. Julio bluffed. It worked on Stubbs, who actually started to pop out of his crouch, but realized he didn't have to make a throw. 2-1. Naylor had 3 hits last night. Mariners looking for the lead. Throw to first base. Julio dives back safely. Yeah, that one timed pretty well. Fans boo, because that's the worst thing you can do, is throw to first base.
2: I still don't understand.
0: The 2-1. That's outside. 3 balls and 1 strike.
1: I can see if you strike out 5 times in a game, you might get booed, but yeah. Just to toss to first base.
0: No one likes it.
1: Yeah.
0: And now we see it less with the rules, so it works out great.
1: Right.
0: 3 balls, 1 strike, 1 out. And time taken by Naylor. Mariners trying to grab this series. They took a series from the Cubs. Mariners 7-4 in their last 11. It's been kind of a wild ride when you look at those losses. But 7-4, a good mark. Here's the 3-1. Julio takes off, swung on a miss, throw to second base. He slides. He is safe. Julio, 17th steal of the year. He's in scoring position.
1: And, man, he was off to the races. He got a great jump on Aaron Nola. That made it tough on the catcher Stubbs to try to get that throw down to second base. Good hustle by Julio to get the go-ahead run into scoring position.
0: He's closing in on 20-20 this year. Nola at 87 pitches. Pitch count starting to climb here. 3 balls, 2 strikes. The pitch to Josh. Swung on line, drive. It's a base hit to center field. Julio hits third. He's being waved. The throw home. It is not in time. Julio slides. He is safe. The Mariners take the lead 2-1. Throw to second base. Naylor is tagged out at second. Naylor is saying the Mariners should challenge this. We'll see if they do, but the Mariners had the lead. It's 2-1. Josh Naylor, RBI base hit.
1: Oh, man, if Josh goes in with a slide, he's able to get in there, but he went in standing up. And, yeah, he wants the Mariners to take a look at it. Clutch base hit by Naylor. He's still out there at second base. He's not going to leave until this replay review, but the Mariners have the lead, but they still want Naylor out there at second base.
0: But one angle, it's hard to tell when the tag actually happened. Big base hit by Josh. No matter what happens here, the Mariners have the lead 2-1.
1: And looking at the replay, the throw and Naylor got to second base at the same time as the throw got to Trey Turner. Center field camera shows, can't see from the center field camera where the tag is.
0: Well, that was one way to avoid getting tagged out by the hair, which happened yesterday to Josh. So
1: his hair flopped up.
0: That didn't happen this time.
1: That's a first. I think I've ever seen that. Tagged out the hair.
0: It's really hard to tell from our angles.
1: But if he gets on the ground, I think Josh gets in there. But still, the Mariners have the lead, but they still would love to have only one out with Josh on at second base. We're still waiting. Second base umpire Bill Miller calling Naylor out, going into second standing up.
0: It's taking a while.
3: On the field stands.
0: Yeah, just not enough evidence. So base is empty, but the Mariners have the lead. It's 2-1, and here comes Cal Raleigh. Chance for a little history right here. Cal has homered in four straight at-bats. No player has ever homered in five straight. Has five homers this homestand. Nola into the wind. Here's the pitch to Cal. It's a strike. A two-seam over the inside corner. Cal, a couple of questions for the home plate umpire, but that was in there. About half the baseball in the zone. This will be pitch number 90 for Nola. No balls, one strike. Let's out a deep breath. Winds the 0-1. Up and in. Cal has to limbo out of the way. Even count, 1-1. Mariners up 2-1, your Mechanics Bank score. Nola nods into the wind, the 1-1. Swung on a miss, kind of tied him up on a cutter. So Cal down in the count.
1: That was five at-bats in a row kind of swing right there.
0: Yeah.
1: Ooh. The pitch was good location.
0: Well, the two outs and base is empty. Why not?
1: Mm-hmm.
0: Let it rip. Nola winds the 1-2. Swung on a miss. Went waving a curveball in the dirt. And Cal, well, I guess he's not going to homer every time the rest of the way. He strikes out, and that brings an end to the sixth. But the Mariners score. They have the lead. It's 2-1 Mariners. We head to the seventh. That's your Mechanics Bank score on the NC Machinery Mariners Radio Network.
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11: Swinging a fly ball deep to center field. Daza going back to the warning track, looking up. Does he do it again? Yes, he does.
0: This has been a fun one tonight. Mariners leading 2-1 over the Phillies. George Kirby has been excellent tonight. Just one run allowed against Philadelphia. He's facing 7-8-9. He would love to go 1-2-3 and not have to face Schwarber here in the seventh. Kirby's retired 10 in a row. He has fanned 7 tonight. His velo has been popping all night. 98s, 99s. Marsh 1-for-2 with a single. George into the wind, the pitch. He sends it upstairs. One ball, no strike.

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3: This one is good. Get out the right bread, Grandma. It is grand salami time.
4: This is very fun. Mariners win 4-1. They've taken the series from the Phillies. 4 runs, 5 hits, Mariners. 1 run, 6 hits for the Phillies. All of that was early because, you know, Kirby, he gave up a run in the second. It was 3 straight base hits in the second inning. Gave up a single, then a walk in the third. And then it was nothing for a long time. 15 straight knocked down by George.
5: How about that? How consistent was George tonight? He was very consistent and just kept mowing everybody down. You know, just outstanding pitching and relief. Munoz getting the final 3 outs there. How about when you beat a ball club like this, you've got to add on. The Mariners had the 1 run by Cal with the home run at the bottom of the second that tied the game. Now you got to figure out how to score some runs to win this game. And the big base hits in this game, Josh Naylor's base hit to score Julio Rodriguez to give the Mariners a 2-1 lead in the bottom of the sixth inning. And then with the bases loaded and 2 outs, Dom Canzone against a lefty, he gets that base hit into the gap in left center field to score 2. Taylor Ward and J.P. Crawford, J.P.'s first game back. He played very well tonight. Big base hit there in the bottom of the seventh inning. So Dom Canzone with a huge hit, Josh Naylor with a huge hit, the home run, everything went the Mariners' way tonight.
4: Yeah, only 5 hits, but they all played into the scoring, so it was very efficient of the Mariners.
5: They made him count, you're
4: yeah,
5: right.
4: Yeah, no doubt.
5: Yeah.
4: For Cal, his 18th home run of the season. George, 7 2/3, 6 hits, 1 run, 1 walk, 9 strikeouts. He was excellent. Bullpen closes it down, and the Mariners win 4-1. They have taken the series. Time to get greedy tomorrow, looking for the sweep. We'll look at that matchup when we return. You're with us inside the Western Washington Toyota radio booth. Back with more right after this.
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5: I hope we never see it again in college football. I hope we never see it again in basketball. I hope we never see it again in athletics, period. But it's something to be said about when you're on the sideline watching that high schooler play and that's his final game, right? Mm-hmm. Regardless, if they win, lose, whatever the case may be, you know that, okay, that's come to a close. There's something to be said when you're in college and you're there and you see that final game. It's just levels to the game. And it just seems like such an odd situation where you can make a decision, and these guys are making decisions that I've played my final game, I'm going on to be a pro, I'm in camp with other professionals, I'm not going to make it, or maybe I'll be a little bit lower on the depth chart, so I'd actually rather be released so I can go back to college. Like, I get it if you go and you enter the draft and you don't get drafted, okay. But man, once you're already in camp with the team, like, come on, man, it's time to be an adult.
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18: I got good YouTube news yesterday, but I don't think I can tell you yet.
19: What?
18: Yeah.
19: That's not fair.
18: Well, it's like, yeah, it's half YouTube news. It's show news. I just can't tell the public yet.
19: Oh, so you can tell us and Bray.
18: Yeah.
19: Okay. Sorry, guys.
18: You may already know, I think, Maura. But yeah, we got news. I think we got confirmation yesterday on something. So, new guest for the show that's going to be joining us weekly this year on video. So, yeah, for those of you who enjoy the YouTube, for those of you who enjoy NFL-related guests, who are newsbreakers, who are personalities, I think you're going to be excited when you hear who's going to be joining us throughout the year. So, yeah, DJ will be back. That part's already done, set in stone. But we got another little surprise for you guys coming up. So I won't reveal it right now. Instead, you know what we haven't done in a while? You know what we haven't done in a little while?
19: We have Apple reviews?
18: No, not that long. No, nobody writes us any Apple reviews anymore.
12: Is there a fun, jazzy sounder that goes with this one?
18: There is, as a matter of fact.
20: Late Night Mariners text.
18: Yeah. Oh, yeah. Lots of good Late Night Mariners text. Sometimes these
12: are happy ones.
18: These are happy ones. Thank you, Ian. It's true. And as you might expect, the way people are, there are fewer happy ones than when something horrible happens and the big ones all come in over and over and over. But we do have some happy Late Night Mariners text, ones that maybe actually fit the sounder that that I just played, the like Venus flytrap like version of Late Night Mariners text. Yes, that's a WKRP joke from a very, very long time ago. All right, here's what we've got. Kirby, Dr. Jekyll, Mr. Hyde, and Cal has risen. See, Mike, I can be positive. Yes, a new version, the Cal Raleigh that we all expect. Was that 5 home runs in 4 days? Is that what it is? 4 in 2 days? 4 in a row? Cal Raleigh just doing his thing, man. Just one after another after another. And yeah, it's not just the home runs. The home runs matter. Don't get me wrong. But it's not just the home runs. It's the quality of the at-bat. It's the fear factor that he provides and what he does for the rest of the lineup. And I say this all the time. It's not that the Mariners have missed his home runs. It's that they've missed his RBIs. And when he starts driving in runs, it changes the entire complexion of the team, of the lineup, of what they do. And then Dom Canzone can do his thing later. And then Naylor and Julio, like everyone else can kind of fall into line. But when Cal's hitting .150, it doesn't work the same way. And when he's not driving in runs, it doesn't work the same way. You start getting guys on base and then Cal can't do anything with it. That's not the way the Mariner team was constructed. But when he's doing what he's been doing over the last week, totally different ballgame, as you know. Great baseball crowd tonight, Salk. Energy was high. The cheers were timely. The Kirby ovation was great. This team has won the fans back. I would argue that they never really lost the fans. I've said this before. Fans, you kind of have to split it in half. You've got the group of people that attend games, and you've got the group of people that are online and or on our text machine here. And it's a very different vibe. Even at the depths of concern for this Mariner team, every time I've ever been to a game, it's relentlessly positive. That's not to say they didn't get booed. They did, and they deserved it when they got booed. But booing is a sign of frustration, and it's a sign of, hey, it's time for you to start doing what you're supposed to be doing. It's not, I'm not a fan anymore. It's not, you've lost me. It's just, go do your thing. As soon as you start doing well again, I'll cheer. And they did. And yes, I do see these. Oh, Mikey, 4 out of 5, just like you said. There's something happening here. Play the damn song. I'm not going to play the song. But I did say, win 4 out of 5, and I'll start to believe again. And guess what they've done? They've won 4 out of 5. They've won 5 out of 7. They've won 7 out of 10. They're right there. 2.5 back in the division, they're still 3 in the wild card.
19: They're doing it against some good teams right now.
18: Well, and then that's the part that really, you know, stands out. This is not just what they're doing against the Oakland and Anaheim, or not Oakland, you know what I mean, the A's and Angels and all the teams that they're going to be playing in September. I mean, that's all against the Brewers, the Cubs, and the Phillies. Three of the, as we said yesterday, 3 of the 5 or 6 best teams in baseball. That's no joke. You get to do some of it at home, but, you know, as we said, this whole schedule is wonky. It's not just that they're playing all these good teams in a row. It's that they have to go Seattle to the East Coast to Seattle to the East Coast again. It's brutal. It's brutal. And the 6 games, remember we kept saying, like, man, you get these 6 games at home in the middle of it, but they're against the Cubs and Phillies. Well, the worst they can do in this 6-game homestand is 3-3. The worst they can do is .500. Win today, right? And you've gone 5-1 So the worst you can do is go 4-2 I screwed that up. The worst you can do is go 4-2 The worst.
19: Well, and you were talking about how important it is to have Cal get going, but also I feel like because the offense was so abysmal at times, we haven't talked as much about how the starting rotation has not been what we're used to. And I mean, Logan has just been lights out lately. Kirby doing what he did last night was incredible. Brian Wu now has a few performances on the road where it looks like he's figuring that out. And I have every faith in him today. Like, as long as they can figure out what's going on with Bryce Miller, you're pretty happy with some of the turnaround you've seen in the rotation.
18: And we talked through a possibility of maybe the Bryce Miller turns into more of a piggyback option along with Kate Anderson. So it all probably leads to this text here. As I play you as many late night Mariners texts as we can.
20: Late night Mariners texts.
18: This is probably the one that makes the most sense. Salk. I'm ready to be hurt again. I think that one probably sums it up as well as any. Salk, I'm ready to be hurt again. Yeah, I think you're not alone there, brother. I think there's a lot of people who would say very much the same thing. Why? Because I started playing good baseball. And this is what I've been trying to say here for the last couple of days. And it's hard because I don't know what they're going to do next. Guys, they could lose 19-2 today. And would I be surprised? No. They could also win 19-2, and I wouldn't be surprised. That Jekyll and Hyde thing is absolutely true. This team turns in various directions, it feels like, day by day. And it's nice that they've held Philadelphia down for two. Can you do that for three straight? I don't know. It's a really good lineup. And Jesus Luzardo has been excellent, and he's a lefty, and like in some ways designed in a lab to beat the Mariners. Hey, by the way, guess what? During this hot stretch, they faced what? 4 out of 5 lefties for all the problems this team has against left-handed pitching. 4 out of 6 I'm like they faced a bunch of lefties. I'm not going to try to do counting and math again. I'm obviously bad at it, but like they faced lefties. They faced good teams. They faced good pitchers. They faced good offenses. 3 of the best in the league. And they've won 4 out of 5 They've won 5 out of 7 They've won 7 out of 10 And yeah, I'm also ready to get hurt again. I think. Partially because I promised I would be, but also because outside of 2 games where they've just completely lost it, they've played good ball. They've played good ball. And they've done it in a whole bunch of different ways. So we'll be talking about them throughout the morning. We will have Shannon Dreyer join us at 9:30 today before the day game matinee, 1 o'clock start against the Phillies. We've got Hard Knocks to discuss. It was awesome again last night. Maybe not quite as fun, but as insightful. God, I saw something last night I've never even really considered before. It's all coming up. I'm Brock and Salk.
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17: Well, this might just be the run we've been waiting for. Mariners win again last night, and they do it against the formerly red-hot Philadelphia Phillies. This time,
0: got down 1-0 early, and then Cal brought them back.
1: Back in 2002, the windup band, the 2-1 pitch to Cal, swinging a drive down the right field line, stay fair, gone, goodbye baseball. Four consecutive home runs for Cal Raleigh. Three last night, and his first at bat tonight off of Aaron Nola with a screaming line drive just fair down the right field line, ties the game at 1-1.
0: Dude is just absolutely on fire. And he wasn't the only one. It wasn't just him. Look, they only had five hits. It's not like they just, you know, knocked the ball all around the ballpark, but they made them count. You get the home run there, and then when you've got runners on base, you've got to deliver.
1: Raleigh, the pitch. Swung on. Parachute, left field, falling fast. It's down. It's a hit. Ward scores. JP right behind him. He scores. Two RBI base hit. Tompkins zone. Clapping his hands at first base as the Mariners lead 4-1.
0: Totally changes the game and maybe changes the way Philadelphia plays some of those late inning situations in the ninth, especially. So that's the offensive side of it. On the pitching side, dominance. George Kirby at his absolute best, going 7 2/3 of one run ball.
1: Here's the 0-2 from George. Swung on and missed. High heat. Crackled right by Stubbs. 98 right by him. Eighth punch out for George Kirby. He has put down 13 Phillies in a row.
0: Yeah, he ended up striking out 9 on the night. The cutter was very good.
8: I'm really happy with the way the cutter's been working. Swing or not, it's a great setup pitch to kind of make some room for my other pitches. It just kind of makes the four even better after that pitch.
0: He was very good. The sound quality, unfortunately, of him is speaking was just okay. But he was great, and that's what you need. That's how you win 4 out of 5. Now, unfortunately, Astros and Guardians both win. Fortunately, Rangers, Twins, and Blue Jays lose. So, 2.5 back in the division, 3 back still in the wild card. In the meantime, you heard J.P. Crawford's name in that highlight. He made his return to the roster after missing time with a wrist issue. A little surprised that it was Leo Rivas sent down instead of Patrick Wisdom, but Rivas has options, so he could get back next week when rosters expand. Brendan Donovan could return soon as well, so gives him a lot of players in similar roles. We may even see J.P. bounce back and forth. Between third and short, here's what Dan said.
9: He'll be at third base tonight. He'll go back and forth a little bit, make sure he's sharp in both spots. With Brendan Donovan on the horizon here, it'd be helpful that he could play some short. So just looking at all the different areas, but defensively we'll bring a lot. And then what he brings in leadership in the clubhouse and the emotion that he brings to the game each day. Really looking forward to having him back.
0: Well, he helps out yesterday, right? Ends up scoring one of those runs, was on base, and that's kind of what JP does. Series finale this afternoon, Brian Wu, very tough assignment against the lefty Jesus Luzardo.
35: Here's the second thing you need to know.
0: Well, I don't think it's going to be a surprise to anybody if you watch Hard Knocks, but Bud Clark's season is done, placed on IL after breaking his ankle. Same with Mason Richmond. And as we know, Jake Bobo. So all three guys placed on IR here before the season starts, which means they are not eligible to return this year. It was a good episode, although it was interesting how frustrated Mike and, like, there's a lot of real positive stuff, but there were some moments of genuine frustration.
10: Pisses me off. Run the ball right up the middle. Gotta charge their ass up. Our guys.
11: That's not good enough, fellas. That ain't good enough.
12: What do I need to tell the guys?
10: We just gotta go.
12: Yeah.
10: We gotta
12: play with more energy.
10: All the things we've talked about, like, sure. We're doing a good job. We're making it.
12: We're making play.
10: Yeah.
12: I got you.
0: Yeah, that's Leonard Williams, sort of second coach there on the defense, helping him out and translating. But yeah, it was cool. There's a lot of great stuff. We got rookie talent show stuff. We got behind the scenes, unfortunately, of Bud Clark's injury, which was brilliantly done, but really tough to watch. It was great. It really was a heck of an episode. Also yesterday, got some good sound from Byron Murphy. Let me play this for you. Here he is talking about trying to get ready for the season without playing in a lot of preseason action.
13: We know we're not playing, but attacking the game day like we are playing, you know. Also, too, just taking real mental reps,
2: you know, mental reps, you know, watching film, just things like that, like you just getting prepared for a game. So really just being a pro for real.
0: All right, 2 weeks from today, man. They better be ready. 2 weeks from today.
35: Here's the third thing you need to know.
0: NFL owners going to vote on the Seahawks sale at a meeting in Atlanta today. It's supposed to start around 11:30 our time. Should be done by 3 o'clock-ish. They got to get 24 owners to vote yes. I think it's going to be unanimous when it's all said and done. Both of the two committees that had to vote voted unanimously. This is expected to be a fait accompli. Once the sale is approved, it will be completed over the next week or so. They have to sign things. I'm sure there's, I don't know, anybody who's ever bought a house, you can imagine how many more signatures you have to have on a purchase like this one. According to Bob Condotta, maybe some sort of statement issued by the NFL today and a member of the Kosla family, but not a full-scale news conference. So I'm looking forward to hearing a little bit more from the family and getting an opportunity, I hope, to interview somebody and see exactly what their vision is and how much stays the same and how much changes. And it's a story that we just really haven't dealt with yet in our time here. I mean, so that's everything you need to know. As you guys may have heard, Brock and I have been on the air for 17 and a half years. The only real sale that's occurred was when John Stanton took over from Nintendo so much, but from Mr. Yamauchi, and you know, he was already in the ownership group, so it was an internal sale and change of more a director as opposed to an all out completely new ownership group. Much of the ownership group is the same, not entirely, but it. There were similar owners, and John was already one of the owners. This is something we've never dealt with, which is crazy. I mean, it's essentially been 2 decades in Seattle since we've had a real ownership change. So I'm looking forward to hearing a little bit more about the family and about what their vision is. By the way, I said 2 weeks from today, September 9th, season gets going at Lumen Field. We want to send one of you and three of your friends. Yeah, 4 tickets to be there in person. Did I see Soundgarden going to be performing with Taylor Momsen? Yes. And somebody else interesting, since obviously they don't have a singer at the moment. That looked kind of awesome for a halftime show. You've got the Seahawks, you got the Patriots, you got the rematch, and all you got to do is open the Seattle Sports app and find out how to enter. If you don't already have the app, text the word app, APP, to 866-979-3776.

0: 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While you're there, leave us a message for Here's the Thing tomorrow, and stick around for Jeff Passan next.
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2: I'm KXLY meteorologist Matt Gray. Another day in the 90s. We'll be a little bit hazier in our skies for this afternoon. I'm also looking for a little bit of breeziness out of the west as we head into the afternoon, which will elevate fire danger slightly. Going into tonight, looking for lows in the 60s and more smoke.
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8: Hello, Jeffrey.
9: Gentlemen, how are you?
8: Good. Missed you last week.
10: Salk was in the clubs in Vegas.
8: Yeah.
10: He was clubbing. He was grinding. He was dancing. He was twerking. He was in the clubs in Vegas last week, Jeff.
9: Hold on.
10: Yes?
9: Let's go over a couple of those things.
8: Sure, yeah.
9: You were grinding?
8: No.
10: Uh-huh. Not his wife.
9: You were twerking?
8: No.
10: Yeah,
8: no, neither of those things are true. That's just Brock being Brock, making stuff up, using words and terms that he doesn't even really understand, let alone...
10: I'll show him the picture from the club, Saul.
8: I did go to a club. Jeff, I went to a club for the first time in years with my wife. It was fun. Definitely more fun with your wife than, like, as a single guy in your 20s.
9: Did you dance?
8: Yeah, but I did not grind nor twerk, thankfully.
10: Sure.
9: I feel like you might have ground.
8: No. Well, I guess what I would say is the dance floor is so crowded, you're not even really doing. You're just sort of like,
10: yeah.
8: It's one step up from moshing because there's no room. I mean, everyone just sort of gets pushed into each other.
10: Thank you. I was actually accurate. But let's get to baseball.
8: Did you enjoy Kate Anderson's debut?
9: Yeah, I thought Kate Anderson's debut was solid. I mean, the breaking stuff is really, really, really quite good. But I think, I mean, did I mention the fastball to you guys? I think I did, right? And the different ball?
8: No, but I read that. I don't know whether you mentioned it last week. I wasn't here, but I read...
9: Okay.
8: The stuff about the ball and how the double A and below, the ball is a little different than triple A and above. Is that right?
9: Correct. So double A and below, they use the minor league ball. And the minor league ball is cheaper. It is factory made. It is not hand stitched. At triple A and above, they use the big league ball. And it's got lower seams and it's got different movement profile accordingly. And Kate Anderson's fastball with the big league ball is like a full letter grade or like a full grade below his fastball in the minor leagues. That's just how it is. And the Mariners, historically, guys, you know this, they don't really, when they have a really good pitching prospect, they usually skip them from double A to the big leagues. They've done it with pretty much all their guys who are in the rotation now, I think, aside from Emerson Hancock. But I think Logan Gilbert skipped AAA, George Kirby did, Bryce Miller did. So this is, yeah, Wu did. Yeah, like this is just the way that the Mariners operate. And it's not like they went into this not knowing how Cade Anderson's fastball plays with a big league ball. They knew it from spring training, right? So they were prepared for this, and you can make the argument that you want him to start a couple of games in AAA to get used to the ball, but the reality is he's used to it. He knows it, and there are going to be some adjustments that need to be made, and Cal Raleigh's going to need to be extremely mindful of just how often he calls the fastball, not because of how it plays comparatively, but because all the other pitches are so freaking good, guys. Like, that was the takeaway from Cade Anderson. To me, it wasn't that the fastball needs work. It's that the other stuff is going to be devastating. And the fastball part, I'm not going to say that will take care of itself, but I think there are absolutely ways to mitigate the issues that it might cause.
10: So what do you do now? We spent about 10 minutes, Sulky and I, and went through the whole process, and we played some sound from Justin Hollander yesterday. Cade is not going to the bullpen. He is going to start. They've been adamant about that, asked about Bryce and saying, nope, he's checked, you know, health-wise, and Wu's shoulder should be good to go, and he feels good, and we'll start tomorrow. So what do we do with this rotation now and moving forward?
9: Feels like we're looking to the sixth man, does it not?
8: I said earlier, and Jeff, I can't believe I said it because I hated it so much earlier in the year. I think I'd actually go piggyback.
9: You would piggyback. So who would you piggyback? Wu and Miller?
8: No, I because Cade is still only throwing 80 pitches, I would have Cade start, and I would have Bryce piggyback on top of him, knowing that okay. You're going to get another reliever back here in, what, a week on September 1st. You can add to your bullpen. You should get Cooper Criswell back soon, who's got some versatility. You should get Matt Brash back at some point. You just don't have the same need in the bullpen you did earlier. I think I'd actually go piggyback.
9: Vargas is back already, too. Like, man, I just look at... This is the case for literally the entire 2026 Seattle Mariners season. I look at the names that they have in their rotation and bullpen now, and it's like, boy, these guys should be really good.
8: Right?
10: Yeah, you're not talking that way in Texas, are you? You're not talking that way in Houston. You're not talking that way in Baltimore. Like, you're not having these conversations in any of those other markets with teams you're competing for the West and the wild card.
9: Yeah, I mean, the Astros are firing their GM while in first place. The Rangers have clawed their way back to 500 and look like they're in the driver's seat right now. And the Mariners just waiting and hoping that at some point you're going to see something that tells you, okay, it's finally happening, right?
10: Well, Mount St. Raleigh blew last night. Is that what you were looking for? Were you looking for a night like last night out of Cal?
9: I mean, it certainly doesn't hurt. I'm not going to say the Mariners are in the position right now because of Cal Raleigh specifically, but his lack of contribution this year has been a defining part of this team. And I even going back to the Astros series a few series ago, guys, like they finished that thing out strong and then they get mollywhopped by the Brewers 22-0. And then, you know, they play reasonably well against the Brewers for the rest of the series. They win the first two games of the Cubs series, both one run games, and then another just complete floor wiping, 19-2. So as the Mariners try and make a push here, I suppose I can come to terms with a blowout loss every now and again, two within the same week. It's not ideal. And I think it speaks to the fact that, you know, they're still searching. And I know a lot of those runs were put up on position players, but still it's the feeling after you get absolutely creamed that can be a little tough to shake.
8: Well, that's been kind of the thing about this team recently, is kind of divorcing the feeling from the facts. The feelings have been awful, right? Even in the two of the games you win against Chicago, the feeling was not great. They didn't play particularly well in at least one of them.
11: Yep.
8: But the fact is, they win them both. The feeling is awful, and yes, but you're right. It is exacerbated by bad position player pitching. If their position players were better pitchers, then they would have lost by a normal bad score of 15-2 or 12-2 instead of 17 or 22. Like, I just can't get that wrapped up in it. The reality is they've won 3 out of 4, 4 out of 6, and 6 out of 9. Are we seeing the Mariners start to turn into the team we thought they were going to be?
9: Maybe.
8: It's such a good answer. It's such an accurate answer.
9: I want to say yes. I want this belief that I had in this team for far too long to be validated. And I still think that they are the best team in the American League West. Like, that's what I always keep coming back to, guys. There are 30 games left in this season, and somehow they are in a position to still run away with the West, even in that 30-game stretch. What do you think the Mariners need to go to make the playoffs over these last 30 games?
8: I think they need to win 80.
9: You think they need to win 80?
8: Yep.
9: So you think under 500 gets them in?
8: Yes. Mm. But some of that speaks to just how little I think of the other teams in the American League.
10: Which would be 17 and 13 over the final 30 to do the math.
8: Is what?
9: Yeah.
10: 17 and 13 to win 80 games.
8: Yeah, I think they can do that. In fact, I think that's what they're going to do.
9: I think they need to go 19 and 11. I think they need to win 82.
8: That's harder.
10: Jeff's on my.
8: That's harder. Yeah, Jeff, I think these other teams are all so freaking bad. They find way. All these teams find ways to lose every night. They're awful.
9: Let's put it this way, though, and guys, we have talked about this in recent weeks. Once they get past the Phillies and the Jays and the Red Sox, A's for four, Rangers, who you might be up tied at first place with at that point potentially for three, A's for three. Angels for three, Rockies for three, Astros for two, Angels for four. The last month of the season, last 25 days of the season, the Mariners have the easiest schedule in baseball. If they can't take advantage of that, then they have told us everything that we've tried to avoid believing about them, but have been sucked down into this vortex of mediocrity. And I still don't think necessarily that this team is mediocre. This last month, though, is going to prove unequivocally whether that's the case or not.
10: So who is the single biggest X factor in them winning 19, going 19-11, win the American League West? Who, just one single X factor on the roster? Who is it?
9: I think it's probably Cal, right? And you know what? I might not have said that if he hadn't hit three home runs last night, because the notion of this being a year that Cal can rescue has not been part of my calculus. I just figured this was a lost year, and you know the winter was going to be an imperative one for him, and he was going to start 2027, whenever 2027 does start, with the idea that, you know, maybe he's not 60 homer Cal Raleigh, but he is most certainly not 2026 Cal Raleigh either. So knowing that there's still something there, that there's still potential and possibility to show us more of a 2025 version than we've seen, I think it's on Cal. But I also, Brock, I want to make sure to say this. I think Cal Raleigh can have a bad September and the Mariners still can win. So I don't think everything is on his shoulders. But if Cal Raleigh performs the way that we know he can, the Mariners' fortunes, I think, are just so much greater.
8: It's funny you said that, because one of the questions I had written down for you today was, can a Canzone, Randy Arozarena-led Mariners team get to the playoffs? Or does it need to be a Cal/Julio-led team?
9: No, I think Randy and and Dom can be the guys. But they also need the American League West to American League West.
8: Right.
9: I think if there's any semblance of competitiveness that the Rangers and Astros are going to throw out there, they're going to need more than a Rosarena and Kenzo.
10: So, Jeff, you do a wonderful job with us and always have. And I know I hear from baseball people that enjoy this segment because you always bring numbers and perspective that maybe others don't see. So when it comes to Cal Raleigh's numbers, you've done this with pitchers, with Logan's pitch effectiveness and bad luck or BABIP with other guys. When it comes to Cal's numbers in particular, where does Jeff Passan go? Where do you turn to say, ooh? Yeah, like I mentioned with Mount St. Helens blowing and Mount St. Cal blowing, like they study these volcanoes and they look at all these different numbers under the soil. Like, what numbers are you looking at with Cal under the hood to really say, ooh, yeah, this thing is percolating and can explode even more?
9: I am looking at his batted ball profile, and I'm looking at how hard he's hitting the ball and how much he's squaring it up, and what his pull rate looks like. Because as we saw last year, guys, when Cal Raleigh is at his best, he's pulling the ball in the air. And last year, his air pull rate, I don't know if it was like 100th percentile, but it was certainly up there. 38.4% of balls were pulled in the air. This year, that's down to 32.4%, which is right around his career average. So I think the more he elevates and the more he pulls, the better he is.
8: Can you...
10: were all those homers pull side, by the way, last night?
8: Yes.
10: They all were, right?
8: I believe so, yes. Yeah. As I'm thinking through...
9: And also, I'll say this. There's one pitch that Cal Raleigh absolutely crushed in 2025 that he is getting beaten on consistently in 2026, and that's the fastball. His run value, and this is by StatCast, his run value last year on four-seam fastballs was plus 16. His run value on sinkers was plus 12. This year, run value on four-seam fastballs, minus 13, and sinkers is zero.
8: Yeah.
9: So how does Cal Raleigh handle velocity? And can he take it and pull it? If he's doing both of those things well, then I think the Mariners could make the playoffs.
8: There's been a little conversation in the last day or so that surprised me because I thought this was pretty much a done deal, and I think I still do, but I'll ask you about it. Is there any chance that Randy Arozarena's career continues in Seattle after this season?
9: Sure. I don't think it's very likely. I think it depends on what the rest of the off season look like. And guys, this is going to be such a weird off season. One thing I'm doing this week, I have a free agent preview running in early September, and I'm going to try and get a sense from people of what they think this free agent market's going to look like. And not in terms of talent, because the talent in this free agent market, gentlemen, stinks. The best player is Tarek Skubal, and it is not even close, and he's going to get $400+ million. After Tarek Skubal, the second best player is probably going to be Teruaki Sato. He's a third baseman in Japan having a monster season, which followed a monster season, and he is pretty widely regarded by evaluators as the second best player in the class. After that, it's Seiya Suzuki with the Cubs. It's Randy Arozarena. It's Brandon Lau. Kaima Taira is a 5'8" right-hander in Japan who's hitting 100 in the seventh inning of a start yesterday. So, yeah, he's going to be coming over in all likelihood. Not done deal yet, but he'll be there. Casey Mize, Kevin Gausman, Dustin May, Trevor Rogers, Luis Arraez, Jake Bowers, Jazz Chisholm, Adrian Morejon, Nick Martinez, Ian Happ. Like, that's the free agent class this year, guys. So Randy's going to get a bag. Are the Mariners going to be the ones who are willing to spend it? Well, I'll say this. Going into this winter and not knowing who's going to be your left fielder or right fielder going forward. I suppose you could put Dom Canzone back out in right field and be fine with that. But needing a corner outfielder, I think they're going to at least entertain the idea of Randy Arozarena. I just don't think that they're going to pay what it's going to take to get him. And when you compound that with the fact that, inside the clubhouse, Randy is not always the most beloved of guys, that's probably going to push them away.
10: 132 games of data you now have on this 26th season. In the American League as it stands today with 30 games to go, which team has the highest ceiling to go finish this sprint?
9: I think the Yankees. I think if the Yankees get Aaron Judge back, if the Yankees get Max Fried back, then you're looking at a team that has the greatest ability to challenge the Dodgers or the Brewers or the Braves or the Cubs or whoever comes out of the National League.
10: The Mariners fans.
9: I think they're probably second or third with the Rays. And maybe the Red Sox are in there too, because the Red Sox have played really, really good baseball for the better part of like 3 months now. So, let's put it this way: I still think the Mariners are among those top four teams. The three AL East teams and the Mariners, to me, are the ones who are likeliest to win the pennant. And the Mariners, their playoff odds are a lot lower than, say the White Sox or the Guardians, or even at this point, the Rangers. They've got a healthy advantage playoff odds wise. But the Mariners, the Mariners are the beautiful girl that's told me no too many times, and I just can't quit it. I just can't stop. I'm just holding out hope.
8: What was her name? Stalker, I think, but okay.
10: What was her name in elementary or high school? What was her name, Jeff?
9: You know what? This is purely hypothetical. My first non.
8: Jeff always got the
9: absolutely
8: girl.
9: Sincere.
8: Baseball nerds always get the girl.
9: Yeah, I was going to say back in the day, I was just a wuss when it came to walking up. And I was. You know what? I was gonna be mean and say something, Mike, but the reality is I opened myself up.
8: Yeah, you kind of walked into this one.
10: How many games the Mariners win before we talk to you next week? Philly for two, Toronto for three, and at that point we'll be, what, in game two in Boston?
9: Do we have a game every day between now and Tuesday?
8: No, they're off.
9: So there's six games. I think they go 3-3. I think they go 3-3. I think they win one against Philly. I think they win one against Boston, and I think they win two against Toronto.
8: This is such a strange team, man, because I look at it, I think they go 4-2, and I think this team's not going to make the playoffs, which is bizarre, and I have a whole bunch of reasons and things that I've liked over the past week or so, Jeff, and then there are four or five things they've done over the past week that just make me sick. Letting Kate Anderson pitch when they did, some of the comments about Colt Emerson, some of the decision-making with Bryce Smith. I mean, it honestly, I get ill. And then I also look at it and go, twice they've gotten their doors blown off, come back and scored a bunch of runs in the first inning and won the next day. I've seen relievers with the fire coming off the mound and screaming and yelling and pumped up and walk off, come from behind wins, and the Stars doing it and the nobody's doing it. Like, they're putting together all the things that teams do when they're about ready to, show that they're going to, actually take advantage of their talent. And then they do two or three of the dumbest things I've ever seen. Julio throwing the ball in the stands and a week later taking an extra ball because he wasn't ready to play at the beginning of the inning. Like, how can these two things be happening at the same time? It's bizarre.
10: It's baseball.
9: Sloppy, I'll say this. The one thing that I fear this upcoming week, Jesus Luzardo, Dylan Cease, Jose Soriano, Peyton Tolle. They're not facing jobbers. They're facing the best game
8: they've had in a year, maybe, was against Zach Wheeler last night.
9: Yeah, I, you know, you're not wrong. Zach Wheeler's been on the struggle bus lately, though. Lizardo and Cease and Soriano and Toley, not so much.
8: All right. Jeffrey, we'll talk to you next week. Thank you.
9: Look forward to it, boys.
8: Yep, Jeff Passan every morning, or I'm sorry, every Tuesday morning at 8:30. You can usually hear that Wednesday at 6:30 as well, because Jeff's so good. You got to have another opportunity to make sure you hear everything he has to say. Speaking of good, what are we watching? Because that was yesterday, and there was a lot of hope and optimism. You had another win on top of it? Are we watching the moment? Is this happening? I don't know. We'll discuss with Brock next.
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31: Hello!
8: Yes, hello. Hello, Brock.
10: Hello.
8: Good morning.
10: Hello, Cal. Hello, Mariners. Hello, winning baseball team. Hello, with 29 to go.
8: It's real.
10: What must it have felt like in 95 when they just came from 11 back, Salt? What must that have felt like?
8: I guess what I would like to know. Radio? I guess that's a good question. And Brock, thank you for asking that. Because one thing I would like to know. For all of you 90, we should ask Rick, but for all of you 95 historians out there.
10: They're called 95ers.
8: For all of you who remember, I wasn't here. I don't know anything about it. I mean, I learned a lot about it over the years. I know a lot of the people who were on the team, and I've heard them all mentioned at various points during broadcasts. But I would ask you, what was, when they were 11 back, what was the vibe around that team?
10: Mm-hmm.
8: What was the commentary? Were they getting booed? Were people mad? Was there just not much expected of them? So it was like, yeah, whatever. Yeah. They're all hurt. There you go. Was it just that? Was it, well, everybody's hurt, so there's no big deal?
10: I mean, it had been since, let's see, 76, 87. It'd been 20 years of largely futility
8: right.
10: and irrelevancy. Right, the Mariners were playing T-ball. I remember singing that song like as a kid. The Mariners playing T-ball, like just as kind of a joke. You know, they just were not relevant. And then the kid obviously came along and was so unbelievably talented in so many ways.
8: Right.
10: And brought that star power. Like, what is this? Who is this?
8: Yeah. So was it just like, well, there's hope for the future? Like, there wasn't frustration the way there has been.
10: No, so there were no media channel. Like, I've told this before. Like, I remember that fall. I remember, you know, that was my senior year of high school. And it was like, look at the paper. We'd get the paper and you'd open up the newspaper and you go to the standings and like Jamie Waltier would be like, do you see the standings today? Like, they're starting to make this climb and starting to do this. And every day you'd like, look at the paper.
8: KJR on the air then? They were, right?
10: They were. Yeah. They had started, I believe, in the early 90s.
8: Oh, they are still, yeah.
10: Stop it.
8: I just wanted to make sure. But they were on the air then, right?
10: Yes.
8: So there was daily sports radio.
10: Yeah, the Graz and what was her name? The Sports Babe.
8: Yeah.
10: The Sports Babe might have still been around at night, and the Graz and the Gas Man. And yeah, I mean, that was an outlet. But you didn't have these text toys. You didn't have social media. You didn't have all the Twitter. You didn't have all the echo chambers that we have, I think, that produce, unfortunately, a large amount of negativity and just, you know, kind of bury the team and they're done. And this was the first. this was the first time that they were tasting like, oh my gosh, this could happen. And then you did have a cast of characters that ended up being unbelievably talented, full of Hall of Famers and difference makers. And yeah, they got that thing going. So I don't know. I had a little smile on my face just watching Cal again, first at bat. And just that swing looked different. Maybe I'm projecting because I want it to look different, but man, getting to that ball and some of the balls that he's getting to, and now at 99 at the top of the zone, he's not swinging through, he's fouling off, and now he's, you know, there's a little bit of that fear factor back, and he's taking pitches and he's getting on base, and like this is, and these are the clearest signs, frankly, that we have seen, right? Over the last couple months when we've wanted to see and wanted to believe, but some of it's been an oasis in the desert. Like, this is actual spring water.
8: I mean, this is like 4 out of 5. That was the number I threw out a couple of weeks ago of say, hey, if you can get to winning 4 out of 5, I'll start having this conversation again. And they have won 4 out of 5, and they've done it against really good baseball teams.
10: That's right.
8: Right? I mean, yeah, I guess you could say some of it's at home, but they've done it against the Brewers, they've done it against the Cubs, they've done it against the Phillies. Those are 3 of the 6 best teams in the league. Like,
10: a couple of the hottest.
8: Yeah, I mean, that's not doing that. They didn't do this against the A's, Angels, and Rockies. They did this against 3 of the best teams in baseball, right? You did it on the road at the end of a tough road trip. And by the way, right before that was a series win against your in-division, at the time, division leader.
10: Still the leaders, 2.5 up.
8: Yeah. No, I thought Texas was back up.
10: No, Texas lost last night.
8: Okay. Houston. Now Houston's back up. Sorry. Mm-hmm. Anyway, the all of those, you're right, Brock, all of those signs between Cal being a part of it, the pitching starting to get back into form, Logan, George last night, right? I mean, he was ridiculous. The lineup getting healthier, you get JP back, you're about to get Brendan Donovan back for the fifth time. Like, you know, you're starting to actually feel and see the team that we were all excited about when the season began. It's not going to erase all of the challenges they've had, and I still have concerns that some of the things that have plagued them throughout the year are not fully out of their system, whether it's decision-making or the sloppy play, the defense. All of those things are still out there and unfortunately can rear their head at any time. But at the moment, they are being minimized, or at the very least being overshadowed by the fact that they're doing so many other things very well.
10: Falk, you could see it in the dugout. I know you were running around a little bit last night. You were Mr. Uber. Congratulations, Uber of the night.
8: Thank you.
10: That was a really, really good accomplishment. you could just honestly see it. And I think Goldie and Ryan were talking about that. Like, look at the guys in the dugout after Cal's home run. Like, they don't even know what to say. At that point, it was 4 at-bats and 4 home runs, Ty and Dave, or Mike Cameron. And it just like, wow, this is, oh yeah. Yeah, that's,
8: this is what it felt like.
10: This is what, oh, uh-huh. Like, you could just see them like cut off mid-set and like, oh yeah, our franchise guy's back. Like, yeah, yeah, this dude is different. And when he gets going, we're different.
8: Mm-hmm.
10: And everybody feeds off of that. And it's just, it's in any sport. It's in basketball. It's in football. It's in baseball. When your star is going, it's like, you could feel a little different bounce in everybody, you know, and George gets through the first inning and a bunch of singles and everything else, but limits the damage. And then Cal hits that home run. And then it's like, yeah, okay. They're going to head on. They're going to find a way. They're going to get a big hit. And it was Dom.
8: Just changed that whole confidence level.
10: Yes.
8: And you know, I don't know if they're going to make the playoffs or not. I think they are. I mean, I've said that now for the week. I just started watching them last week, even while I was on vacation, and even when they weren't necessarily winning as much, like, there's something, you know, just some of it has to do with the talent around them. But Greg Amsinger says, don't let them get in.
4: The Seattle Mariners, of all the teams, are the team that the clubs that know they're going to be in the playoffs, they don't want the Mariners in the playoffs. They're the team they're rooting against. And let me tell you, that is 100% true. With the pitching the Mariners have, the last thing any of these teams, whether it's the Rays, whether it's the Chicago White Sox, the Yankees, the Red Sox, whoever wins that wild card, they don't want the Mariners in the postseason because of what this team could be in October. So just know that in terms of talent, that's the greatest compliment you can get. It's from the opposing teams that don't want you playing postseason baseball.
10: Yeah, and unlike many of these series, Salk, over these over this marathon of a season that you've looked at and gone, sheesh, you know, this team and that team and that team, and like not maybe in the American League, but certainly everybody in the National League, like, man, it just looks like a different level of baseball. These are the last couple series. These Phillies fans, and my old producer's one of them, like, get me the heck out of Seattle. I don't want to play those guys. I don't want to see Logan and George and Mooney throwing 102.
8: I thought they didn't have enough talent.
10: Yeah, well, talent, you and I can argue about what talent always means.
8: Talent doesn't change.
10: Talent, of course, changes.
8: No, it doesn't.
10: As age and get
8: you have
10: older,
8: talent.
10: Salk.
8: You have talent.
10: Salk,
8: people have talent.
10: Talent always changes.
8: You have talent.
10: You get older. You telling me that JP's as talented as he was 5 years ago?
8: No, you're right.
10: Absolutely
8: you do age,
10: not.
8: Of course.
10: Father Time catches up with it.
8: But you don't go from not talented to talented to not talented to talented. You either do or don't live up to your expectations. And this team's always been talented. Incredibly talented. It's why everybody picked them to be, you know, a division winner and potentially even back in the ALCS and beyond this year. They're really talented. They might be the most talented team in the American League.
10: Do you see George's fastball last night? Speaking of talent.
8: It's pretty good.
10: It was
8: yeah.
10: sitting at like 98.
8: They have guys who are able to do things that other guys are not. They haven't been doing them much this year. But they have here over the last week or two. And if that keeps up during the final stretch, yeah, it's going to be a very entertaining and interesting September and October. We'll come right back with everything you need to know next on Brock and Salk.
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32: 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Here's what you need to know. Up first.
8: Well, up first is the Mariners winning again. 4 out of 5. They do it against the Red Hot Phillies. Now 2 in a row. They've already won the series. They're assured of a winning homestand and opportunity to make it 5 of 6 today. It was Cal Raleigh early.
34: The wind-up man, the 2-1 pitch to Cal. Swing and a drive down the right field line. Stay fair. Gone. Goodbye, baseball. 4 consecutive home runs for Cal Raleigh. 3 last night. And his first at bat tonight off of Aaron Nola with a screaming line drive just fair down the right field line, ties the game at 1-1.
8: This is the Cal Raleigh that I think was a lot more typical throughout his minor league run, right? He'd have some stretches where you wouldn't hear a word from him, and then all of a sudden every day in the, you know, on the Twitter or Mariners Miners, wherever, you just see, right, like, oh, Cal Raleigh with another home run. Cal Raleigh with 2 more home runs. Oh, Cal with another couple home runs. When he gets hot, he gets red hot. Last year, he
10: did
8: it.
10: Oh, you mean Laz Montes? You mean Laz?
8: Yeah, there's 40 bombs. Similarity. I just
10: can't. High strikeout rate.
8: For Cal, though, it's just the streakiness of it. And yeah, last year was great because it was a lot more consistent. Right now, you may be entering one of those Cal Raleigh streaks, and when he gets on them, he's as good a power hitter as there is in baseball.
10: Yeah, and just elevates everybody around him. I mean, the two guys in that dugout that do that, as good a season as Dom and Randy have had, and that stat of Randy Rosarena last night, a WRC plus of 130 or more every single month of the season, one of the few in all of baseball to do that, it's awesome. And it's helped them survive and even be in this kind of position. But when they get red hot, it just doesn't have the impact that a Julio or a Cal does. I mean, it's just different.
8: That's the talent.
10: Their ceiling is just higher, and it elevates everybody else and just puts them in a place that where they know, like, I don't have to do too much. Maybe I just get that one hit.
8: Yep.
10: Maybe I just get that one bag, right? Like that Julio stole yesterday and Naylor drives. Like, let me just do one thing and then let old Mr. Cleanup Catcher just carry the rest of the squad.
8: Yeah, well, he did part of the work. They only had 5 hits last night. They made them count. The real story probably was the pitching, and George Kirby was ridiculous. 7 2/3, only allows 1 run.
0: I thought that, you know, the fastball tonight was different, and I think that really set everything else up in a big way. And he was able to, I thought he and Cal again put together a good game plan to really use that fastball and set up his other, you know, his secondary stuff, which was also, you know, able to locate it, able to put it where he wanted.
8: All right, so Astros and Guardians win, Rangers, Twins, Blue Jays all lose. The deficit is, as you said, 2.5 in the division, 3 now in the wild card with a series finale this afternoon. Brian Wu, interesting assignment. We'll see. You know, he said he's 100% healthy. We'll see what that looks like against a very, very good pitcher, Jesus Luzardo, who is
10: that guy this month of August has been,
8: been real good. Really, really good.
32: Here's the second thing you need
8: great
32: to
8: know. Great episode of Hard Knocks. We'll go through it in a lot more detail at 8:30. There was a little bit more frustration, I thought, from the team, right, in this one. Now, again, you don't know what they're picking and choosing, whether it was the Jake Bobo stuff at the beginning or Mike getting mad at the defense during the joint practice or even Sam Darnold.
1: How'd your meeting go?
2: Meeting was good. Our operation, like, he's just said it way too much. Like, the head coach shouldn't talk about our operation every day. At a certain point, like, it's on us. All the position groups need to be, like, go at it fast. Get into the ball. And it's frustrating for me because it's, like, it's kind of my fault. Like, I gotta be a little bit better with that. And I'm going to talk to the guys. Like, I'll get the whole offense up today and talk about it.
1: It's not all your fault. It's on us as coaches to make sure we get clarity. We get it in, and then you go. Because when guys have clarity, then they can do exactly what we're talking about.
8: Now it's Jake Peets, the quarterback coach, coming in there like Robin Williams and Goodwill Hunting. It's not your fault. It's not your fault. It's not your fault.
10: See, all I heard was Brock faster.
8: Brock faster. I guess what I wonder when I hear all that stuff is that typical? Like, are those normal conversations, or is this something to be concerned about?
10: No, those are pretty normal conversations when the standard and the expectations are as high as they are there, and when you've done it, when you've won a world championship, and you know what it takes, and you know what it looks like, and what it feels like, and what that tempo should be, and when it's not there, then yeah, I think players and coaches both know, ratchet it up.
8: Would you call it the standard?
10: The standard.
8: You know what the standard is, Brock?
10: What's the standard? The
8: standard is the line you refuse to live below. The standard is the line you refuse to live below. I wrote that down while I was watching Hard Knocks last night. It came from Chris Partridge, who is the defensive backs coach. What is he?
10: He's the linebacker
8: coach. Linebackers coach, excuse me.
10: Yeah.
8: Oh, what a great quote.
10: Dude, Marv Marinovich-Salk has got
8: the
10: a new thing.
8: The standard is the line you refuse to live below.
10: Oh,
8: I thought that was
10: that,
8: really
10: I'm
8: great.
10: Get that etched in wood for you to put up.
8: Please
10: in your
8: do.
10: Basement.
8: Thank you. That would be really great. It's just what I need.
32: Here's the third thing you need to know.
8: Oh, man. NFL owners are going to vote today on the Seahawks sale. It is expected to be unanimous. Well, it's expected to pass. My guess is it will be unanimous. 11:30, that meeting starts. Should end around 3 o'clock, and we'll probably know soon after that. They need 24 of the 32 owners to vote yes. Again, that is not expected to be an issue at all. And then the sale gets completed over the next week or so. They've got to sign all the documents. How long do you think that takes? Like, if a mortgage signing takes, I don't know, 45 minutes to an hour?
10: Or a car signing takes.
8: What do you think that takes? The Coastals are going to be signing things. And do you think you can do all that on, like, DocuSign? Or do you have to, like, get there
10: when
8: in
10: it's
8: person?
10: When it's $10 billion?
8: Yeah.
10: Or close to
8: you
10: it?
8: You can't just DocuSign that?
10: Probably not DocuSigning that.
8: You think they have to? Now, if you have to sign that many documents, do you sign the same fancy signature every time, or do you start to lose some of your grip on the signature?
10: So when I signed 1,000 cards for Panini,
8: yeah,
10: coming out of college.
8: Different.
10: For,
8: that's know, different because everyone's going to see that. Different. No, that's your mark.
10: You don't think you have a stamp? You don't think they got a stamp at this point?
8: I don't think you're allowed to use a stamp.
10: Boom.
8: I don't think you're allowed to do that. Boom. All right, that's everything you need to know. 9:15 every hour here on the Brock and
10: One more
8: Salk
10: time,
8: show.
10: The standard is what song? You wrote it down last night?
8: The standard is the line you refuse to live below.
10: Oh, that's so
8: Isn't funny. That a great line?
10: Yes.
8: I mean, that was one of the many things. I got a lot of notes from Hard Knocks. I loved it last night. I thought, again, fascinating. I had to watch it in chunks, 10 minutes before dinner, and then the rest of it after dinner with Cecily. But glued to it. I mean, like, I can't look away. Fascinated by so many different parts of it.
10: Yeah, I would say this one it struck me as you feel the intensity of Mike McDonald. He is so even keeled in press conferences when he sits with us. In interactions, he's got an ability, you know, as Joe Capati has said.
8: You also see the joking around on the sidelines during a preseason game. He's like making fun of them for getting penalties called and stuff. I don't know. Yep. It was awesome. I'll tell you.
10: He toggles between that very, very well.
8: Very well. I'll say this later as well, but did Leonard Williams the best. I'm in love. I just couldn't be more in love with Leonard Williams as a player. I know everyone talks about Cooper Kupp as being like another coach on the field. So is Leonard Williams.
10: Yeah.
8: I mean, the way he's talking to Mike about like, okay, what does the defense need to do? How do we need to change this? What do we need to do emotionally, physically? Like, he gives me the chills just talking about him, man. The Seahawks are so not lucky because it's not luck that they got him, but fortunate. My God, what he has done for this team.
10: And how dysfunctional the Giants and Jets in their era here.
8: How awful stupid. Must they have been? It's truly stupid to let that guy go. Ridiculous. All right. We can ask Brian Baldinger about that.

0: era here.
1: How awful stupid must they have been? It's truly stupid to let that guy go. Ridiculous. All right. We can ask Brian Baldinger about that. He knows Big Cat about as well as anybody because he's gone spearfishing with him. And he's going to join us next. We'll have full takeaways from Hard Knocks coming up at 8:30. It's Brock and Salk, Seattle Sports on 710.
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3: I'm KXLY meteorologist Matt Gray. Another day in the 90s. Be a little bit hazier in our skies for this afternoon. Also looking for a little bit of breeziness out of the west as we get into the afternoon, which will elevate fire danger slightly. Going into tonight, looking for lows in the 60s and more smoke.
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7: All right, we're supposed to talk to Brian Baldinger here in another couple of minutes. We also have Hard Knocks takeaways today and Shannon Dreher. Shannon's going to join us at 9:30. That'll put a smile on your face, right? There's so much good
8: stuff. I think she'll be in a better mood. I think it's a little more fun to cover a team. I think a little more fun for everybody in town when the team expresses itself the way it has over the last couple weeks. And chance to sweep the Phils today, an off day before kind of the last difficult road trip of the year to Toronto and Boston. I mean, after that, it eases up significantly. As we know, this is kind of that stretch that you had to find a way to get through, and they're not just getting through it. They're winning these series in a rubber match today, and Wu will get the ball, and I'm sure he'll talk to Mr. Kirby as they do and say, hey, how'd you do that? Oh, you know, I just painted the upper zone at 99.
7: Yeah, no problem.
8: That's pretty good.
7: Sorry to cut you off, but let's make sure we talk to Brian Baldinger, who we have on the line now. Good morning, Baldy. How are you?
9: Hey, good morning, guys. I'm doing pretty good here.
8: You swimming? What are we doing this morning? Spear fishing?
9: I was out.
8: What we got going?
9: It was a little rough this morning. I was body surfing this morning, Brock. But
8: were you?
9: A little rougher than had been the last few days. If it was calm, I would have been diving. But today was a good day to do some body surfing and get the blood going, you know?
7: You watching Hard Knocks?
9: I just watched clips. I haven't watched the show yet.
7: Well, one of the things that stands out, and we've talked to you about Leonard Williams before, and I know you've got a unique relationship with him, but as you're watching, I'd be curious if you end up running across some of these clips of him. He's like another coach out there. I mean, like every time something is going on in the game or Mike's getting mad. Here, you know what? I have a little bit of it. This is Mike McDonald getting mad at his defense during the joint practices with Tennessee. And listen to Leonard Williams come in and try to talk to him to help him with it.
10: Pissed me off. Sure. Run the ball right up the middle. Got to charge their ass up. Our guys.
11: That's not good enough, fellas. That ain't good enough.
12: What do I need to tell the guys?
10: We just got to go.
12: Yeah.
10: We
12: got to play with more energy.
10: All the things we've talked about, like, we're doing a good job. We're making it.
12: We're making
10: it
12: play.
10: Yeah.
12: I got you.
10: Yeah.
7: What do I need to tell the guys? I got you. How rare is that for a defensive lineman to be that guy?
9: Yeah, you know, Leonard's a big cast of different guys. He's a renaissance man. You know, he's every day seems like it's I don't think he has any bad days. He's been around the league a long time. He's been in some bad places. He's been obviously in some great places with Seattle. I think he's playing the best football he's ever played. He was great coming out of USC. He was always talented, but I think he's just gotten so strong. And I think he knows how to play the game now. And so it's a unique team. I mean, Gray Zabel told me last year that it was Big Cat that was basically helping him out during training camp when he was in a funk. You know, he wasn't protecting well and he got beat on one-on-ones, and it was Big Cat that worked with him after practice and helped him out. And so, you know, he's just got leadership ability. Get on the boat with that guy and watch him take charge. You know, like he knows how to get the hogfish. Not everybody does, like, but he knows how to get him into the boat. So it's not just football. It's kind of everything that he does.
8: It feels, Brian, and I don't want to project, and Baldy here with us, and the line of scrimmage never left the game of football, but it feels like in your era in the 80s and the 90s, it was celebrated. There were the Hogs. There was the Cowboys, Bad Boys. There was just some celebration for the line of scrimmage. And then it felt like maybe in this century, it got so quarterback heavy, so star heavy, receiver heavy. And it kind of feels like in the Seahawks and the Eagles, a big part of this, that maybe that pendulum has swung back to just how important the line of scrimmage really is. Do you feel that covering it for as long as you've covered it and played it the way you played it?
9: Yeah, you know, I think it's a great observation, Brock. I'm right with you. I think it's coming back, and the good teams are basically putting their resources into their lines. The Eagles have always done it under Howie Roseman. But, the teams that want to turn things around right now, and you're right, Brock, it went quarterback heavy, like ridiculously heavy. And as a guy that played the position, you know, like none of these guys could do it by themselves. Just ask Sam Darnold, you know, like what it was like with the Jets and what it was like in Carolina when they weren't doing those things and helping them out. And so Baker learned those things, you know. And so I do think it's you know, general managers, good personnel people. That's where they're going. That's what the Steelers are trying to get back to right now. And maybe Aaron has a great year. Maybe, you know, maybe one of these young guys step in, but whoever does, like the offensive line, defense lines are much better in Pittsburgh than they've been. And so I do think the pendulum has swung. Seattle's certainly been a big part of that in their success. And so I do. I think this idea that we're going to go take Zach Wilson at the top of the draft and he's going to turn our fortunes around, well, you know, I mean, maybe you get a good quarterback, maybe you don't, but nobody's doing it by themselves right anymore.
7: Do you think the stock of offensive linemen has improved? Because that was one of the conversations we had a lot a few years ago. Mm-hmm. Well, the guys coming out of college, they're not really being taught enough, and everyone's running the spread in college, so the offensive linemen don't know what they're doing. Is the stock getting better?
9: No, it isn't. They're still, you know, light years away from techniques being good enough. Maybe some programs in college run the ball well and guys know how to run block, but that was sort of like the lost art. Guys always got evaluated and drafted based on their pass protection projection, their footwork, their arm length, you know, some of these measurables. And that didn't really guarantee anything either. But, you know, they were putting more emphasis on that than, you know, the ability just to move people. And when you look at a guy like Gray Zabel, he came out of a system at North Dakota State that really emphasized it's a real pro-style offense. They had to run the ball at North Dakota State, regardless if they're playing Northern Iowa or you know, Iowa. I mean, that's what they had to do. And so I think I still, you know, these guys have to learn the game, and training camp really can't be long enough or hard enough to train some of these guys to get it down. They're drafting 9 offensive linemen in the first round last year, and I don't think very few of them look like they're really ready for me right now after watching them in preseason.
8: You know what else I'm seeing, Baldy, in Seattle here in particular, and we saw some of it last year with Kubiak, is I'm seeing more gap scheme. All of the outside zone and outside zone and outside zone that Shanahan was so famous for. Maybe you'll tell me otherwise. Maybe you'll say, no, Brock, in the 80s and 90s, they were also running counter and they were running power and they were emphasizing both the outside zone with the gap scheme. But it just strikes me, and we had a 69-yard run the other night, right? Split the defense right down the A-gap, Chicardia right against the ones of Tennessee on a beautiful counter play. Can't run any better. Are we starting to see, and have we seen a little bit more mix of, no, we can do both. We don't just have to major in one. We can actually major in both.
9: Yeah, I mean, Brian Flory comes from San Francisco, and they ran both a lot from different formations. But, yeah, that was a counter trade the other night. Mason Richmond, you know, Eric Salbert, like they did all the blocks, and Jacardi hit it just right. And that play can break anywhere, Brock. You know, I mean, it doesn't have to break off tackle. You know, they hit it almost on the backside A-gap. You know, the two receivers made great blocks on the safeties. So it was well executed play. But no, I believe you got to have power and you got to have power schemes and gap schemes to be a really good offense. Like, if you just try to, just try to major in one, I think you can do enough to take some of that stuff away. But when you got to, like, you know, the linebackers are starting to watch these pulling guards and, you know, some of these combo blocks on the front side, and I do think it becomes a much more difficult run game to defend when you can mix it up like that. And teams should, they should do both. They should do all of it right now. They should run I formation. They should do two backs. They should run their guards and power and G schemes. I think give those defensive tackles and linebackers, give them as much to look at as possible.
7: Where else do you see the game evolving these days?
9: Well, I mean, we're, you know, Seattle showed it last year, but I mean, every team, like most good teams right now are in 12 or 13 personnel. They're playing two tight ends, three tight ends. You know, if you just look at Seattle's roster right now, they've got six tight ends on the roster. Arroyo, Saubert, AJ, they're all going to be there. Maybe one of these younger guys is going to be there too. The Rams have five. They've drafted five guys. You know, and so I don't know which ones are going to be active, but they've got some pretty good. Max Klein looks pretty good already for the Rams. So I think that's, from a formation standpoint, it makes the defensive line defend another gap when you're in two tight ends, or maybe two gaps when you're in three tight ends. And then you really can do a lot of things off it. You can do all the misdirection that Ben Johnson does in Chicago off of that. They got a big touchdown last year in a playoff game off of it. So I think that's here to stay. The Eagles, you watch the Eagles here in the next one of the cutdown day on Saturday. Watch the Eagles pick up a tight end from someplace. It's going to happen. I know Howie's not sitting there with what he's got and what they look like right now. So I think that's here to stay. And then, I don't know, I just think that you've got to challenge these receivers. Like, I just don't think you can play cover two and play off ball and let these quarterbacks and guys like Jackson Smith and Jigba just go to work. Like, I think you've got to challenge these guys at the line of scrimmage a lot. So they're all looking for corners that are 6 feet and above and can press you at the line of scrimmage. And you'll see a lot of it in college right now. But they're looking for guys that can, you know, really challenge these quarterbacks and receivers at the line of scrimmage, not just give them these, you know, these easy 6 yard slants and, you know, these comeback routes that offenses are taking advantage of if you do it.
8: Y'all know the voice. Y'all watch his Baldy breakdowns. We love when he jumps aboard with us. Last couple minutes here for you, Baldy. Paul Moyer was on last week, filling in for Salky, and he was like, you know, the biggest difference this offseason is everybody studies you. Everybody is going to study what Mike's doing defensively. When you're the champion, there's even that much more scrutiny. So if the Seahawks have to evolve, and, you know, there's a famous clip near the end of the year of Mike telling a production meeting, evolve or die, especially in the NFC West with McVay and Shanahan. You got to evolve or die. How do the Seahawks evolve? How can they evolve in your estimation this season?
9: Well, I think you saw some of it in the Super Bowl, Brock. I mean, you know, they disguised some coverages and, you know, on second down, they're coming with a blitz zero, you know, at Drake May, and they get home. I thought they disguised some coverages and did some things that they hadn't really shown a lot of. You know, they got them early in that game a couple of times, and they got free hitters, you know, coming at Drake May and chased them. And, you know, they had a hard time sustaining any offense early in that game or throughout the game. So I think you'll see some of that. You know, I losing Bud Clark, I think, really hurts. I mean, that guy's got great ball skills. I mean, if you wanted to, you know, play some blitz zero, if you wanted to really get after the quarterback a little bit more than they have to because of the way they played their matchup zones and forced the quarterbacks to hold the ball and sat on some of these routes that he did in Baltimore that they did last year in Seattle. Like, it'd be good to have, you know, some playmakers back there that can take the ball away the way a guy like Bud Clark did, you know, at TCU. So I think there's the base is still going to be there. Some of the disguises that they shown last year and what they got to, but I think you still got to, you know, heat these quarterbacks up, Brock. Yeah. So, you know, I can see them getting after with, you know, Emmanuel and Witherspoon the way they have and sending some of these, you know, blitzes off the slot and try to get some color in these quarterbacks' faces as quick as they can.
7: It's really, as I hear you talk about the evolution with the tight ends, it's really hard not to point immediately at Nick Emmanuel as being the one type of player that is the antidote to the problems tight ends cause for the defense.
9: Mm-hmm. Well, I mean, it's positionless football, you know, with a guy like that. And we've seen, you know, Derwin James kind of can play that type of role. But, you know, not many guys have Nick size or speed. You know, he's just a unicorn out there. He can take the flat away, you know, from anybody. You want to run, you know, slant flat, you know, out there in a two-man combination. Well, good luck trying to complete it against him. If he's like, you know, throwing that, you know, he looks like a Pacific Manta out there with that wingspan of his. Like, he's going to take a lot of quarterbacks away from, you know, making that speed out, you know, and throwing it out there.
8: I'm not going to lie, Baldy.
7: I thought of you. That's a massive, highly intelligent, cartilaginous fish.
8: Yes. I was swimming with the rays in Kona.
9: Did you ever go with them at night?
8: Yeah, I did. We did in Kona. My wife wanted to do it with the family.
9: Right? Yeah.
8: I'm like, I don't know.
9: Once you dive with the Pacific Manta like that in Kona, you never forget what those things look like.
8: Changes your life, Baldy. Changes your optics of the water. Those things are. And then they come barrel. Like, this one came right up to
7: 5,000 pounds?
8: Oh, Salk, they're massive.
7: I didn't realize they were that big.
8: Oh, yeah.
7: 26 to 29 feet wingspan, and they weigh over 5,000 pounds? No, thank you.
8: Yes.
9: They do seem docile as can be. There doesn't seem to be any threat in the water.
8: No, they're not coming for you. Nope. They're not coming for you. Thank you, Balding. You're the best. Appreciate it, man.
9: Yeah, thanks, Brock. Anytime, buddy. Yep.
7: There you go. There's Brian Baldinger, the giant oceanic Pacific manta ray.
8: Now, let me be very clear. In Kona, we're not swimming with those suckers.
7: Oh, you're not.
8: They don't come all the way into the cove. They're out in the channels.
7: Right.
8: Yeah, they're not messing around.
7: So you're not looking at 26-foot wingspan.
8: Oh, no. No, no, no. But even what we were looking at, and they all had names. And by the way, I should have told the captain, you got to name the next one E-Man Wari.
7: Yeah.
8: Just do it for your football fans to come on these swims.
7: Now that we know, he's a manta.
8: He is. Yeah.
7: He's a giant Pacific manta. All right, let's do some Blue 88.
13: This is Brock and Salk's Blue 88, brought to you by Culligan Seattle.
8: We're going to go red, right, tight, close, sprint left, G, U corner, halfback, flat, on one. Ready?
13: Brock Huard tackles three football questions as only he can.
14: Blue 88.
15: Now here's your hosts, Brock Huard and Mike Salk.
7: I will say, when you leave out the word ray, they sound more exotic.
8: Yeah.
7: I know what a manta ray is, manta. But when he said a Pacific manta, I don't know. Yeah. I didn't know. It took me a moment. Manta rays possess the largest brain of any fish species.
8: Oh, for sure. They're brilliant.
7: They've demonstrated self-awareness in mirror tests.
8: I sent you the video, the one that came up in barrel rolled right next to us.
7: Yeah. That's one of their feeding habits.
8: Sucking in the plankton. Yeah. It was amazing.
7: Yeah, that's good stuff. Brock, question number one. From a character development and engagement standpoint, who we've been missing in Hard Knocks? Because there's a few.
8: There are. I think I point to two, actually, and they're not players. And maybe this is like the forest through the trees or what have you, or we're just so myopic and know every storyline with these Hawks because we live it and breathe it and talk about it every day. But the biggest story is Brian Fleury. Like, the biggest character change on this team, to me, I would argue even bigger than K-9, is Brian Fleury. And we've not heard a peep from him in four episodes.
7: Nope.
8: I mean, they've shown the camera of him a couple times, and he's on the field or in the booth, but there's been, like, zero development. And I'd say the same with Adam Dirty. We heard him on a couple little lines, that cool English voice, right? The fight, talking about the fight with head and neck and Brady Russell, but that's about it. And those are two guys to me, and Dirty interviewed for head coaching jobs. And he's got such a unique, distinct story and voice. And Fleury, you would think, like, we've seen way more and heard way more Jake Peets.
7: So much more our view from here in Seattle as opposed to a national view.
8: 100%.
7: Right, where you got to spend time with Montori Foster because of that story.
8: No question. No question. Hey, if Pat's listening, the director there at Hard Knocks, I'm not ripping you. I have no critique of it.
7: I'm still surprised we've seen almost no A.J. Barner. There have been like a couple guys like that where I was like,
8: snippets last night.
7: A little bit, but people that I thought we would get a little bit more of, and we haven't. All right, question number two. Let's see. Let's talk about veteran corners, Brock, because the Seahawks have now added a couple, right? First, Terrion Arnold, and now Trayvon Diggs. What are they trying to accomplish here?
8: Well, James Palmer on the station yesterday, I agree and I disagree with some of this sound. He, national voice there, he had his opinion on why they're now having to make these moves at corner. Here was James yesterday.
16: They had to go after need a little bit more in the draft than John probably likes to. And I would say that's probably an accurate assessment. He likes to reload. He likes to pick best player available. He likes to just be in a position where he can go wherever he really sees fit. And there were some needs. And you saw the attention that they had and the variety of ways they went after it this offseason that secondary was a need for John and was a need for the way this defense was going to operate. I mean, you lost two pretty good corners to Chicago and Philadelphia.
7: Did he just call his own assessment accurate?
8: Right. And Kobe was a
7: I've never heard that before.
8: Yeah, Kobe was a safety.
7: I think John needed to do this, and I think that's a pretty accurate assessment. Well, it's your own assessment.
8: An own opinion, and some of it is accurate. They needed a running back. There's no question about it. But I would say as much of quote-unquote need, it was really about the market and, to your word, stock. And this draft was a massive, massive cliff after Jadarian Price. And you saw that. And the next running back was not taken until the third round. What would have been fascinating to that opinion was, what if Chris Johnson was on the board at 32? What would the Hawks have done? He was the corner in San Diego State, went four picks earlier. And Brady and Henderson and I debated this greatly when he did his final mock draft. And it was like, Price or Johnson? What's going to happen? If they're both available, in his mind, he would have thought they're going to take the corner, even with the massive cliff that there was. We'll never know. I do think Chris Johnson was higher graded than Jadarian was, but I think it was more about the supply chain than necessarily the need, and maybe we're both saying the exact same thing. But the good news is there are some veteran guys that have been out there and available, and more than likely, speaking of stock and supply, there's going to be a whole bunch of them released come Sunday and Monday that they're going to evaluate just how they think of those guys compared to the current room right now.
7: Feels like an accurate. I've never heard anybody say that. It feels like an accurate assessment. It's your own assessment. All right, question number three.
8: I think I said
7: I agree with you because I agree with me, so there I guess I've said something along those lines. Question number three, Brock. Is common sense going to prevail in college football?
8: So, who, in your estimation, are the, like, rank the biggest powers in college football right now of authority?
7: I mean, it's just the heads of the Big Ten and SEC.
8: Yep.
7: And then nobody
8: else. Some would add in ESPN. Some would add in Fox.
7: ESPN and Fox, sure.
8: Right? They write the biggest checks. They have dictated a lot of what's going to happen with realignment and everything else. And then this was always going to be the answer. Are these schools going to just totally look out for themselves, these commissioners? And just totally Tony Petitti there in the Big Ten. He started it. He's a younger guy. He's been well-versed in the media side of it and now the leadership and the commissioner side of it. And he's like, this is dumb. Like, we have the authority and the power as a conference to say no. No, we're not, you don't get to take a guy that's signed a pro contract to play in the NFL. We're not doing this. And in fact, if you do, you're going to be suspended, coach, half the year. We're going to fine you and do all of this. Now, easier for them to do it, Salk, because none of the states in the Big Ten have had judges put together these restraining orders and injunctions. The South and Louisiana and other spots has. But even then, the SEC followed 16-0 amongst their leadership and ADs. Yeah, we'll follow suit. We have authority. We have power. Flex it. Use it. Think about the collegial aspect of it and not just your own individual interests. The more that those two superpowers start to do some of that, the more common sense to me will reign in.
7: All right, there you go. That is today's Blue 88. Of course, we do that every morning at 7:45. Tomorrow at 8 o'clock, we have Here's the Thing. 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And I should tell you that with the season kicking off, Brock, September 9th, 2 weeks from today at Lumen Field, we want to send you and one of your three of your friends, to be there in person defending Super Bowl champs. The Seahawks are going to open up against the Patriots in a big rematch. 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
7: to 866-979-3776. 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Great halftime show announced as well for that day. Soundgarden. They're going to bring out Mike McCready as well from Pearl Jam to play some guitar. Taylor Momsen is going to sing from The Pretty Reckless. So, yeah, should be... Should be pretty darn cool. All right. Back to football and Hard Knocks at 8:30. But up next, two things from Jeff Passan yesterday, Brock, that the more I think about it, the more we need to discuss them. It's next on Brock and Salk.
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30: I don't read the internet, guys.
31: Take the bull by the hands.
30: And Brock, you are. And Brock, you are.
28: Now, here are your hosts, Brock Heward and Mike Salk.
8: Hey, Salky.
7: Yes, sir.
8: Before you play a couple of these passing sounds,
7: yeah,
8: can I ask you a couple personal questions?
7: You need to.
8: Is that okay?
7: I mean, sure. We won't have time to get to both of the conversations, but sure.
8: The standard is the line you refuse to live below. What are a couple standards you have, personally? Because I'll give you one. Like, windshield, if it's dirty, I'm cleaning that sucker at the gas station. I can't drive. It's like my fingernails. If they start to get long, that's another standard. Like, they're going to be... There's a standard that I refuse to live below.
7: Okay.
8: Long, dirty fingernails and dirty windshields.
7: Sure.
8: Like, the standard's a standard. And it's going to get cleaned up. You? You have any kind of quirky or like standard? Like I can't live like this. I can't do this.
7: Not really. Yeah, not really built like that.
8: Pretty easy going.
7: Yeah. I don't. Yeah, mine are more on an ad hoc basis. I think I would say they come up, they make me mad, we move along. But I don't know whether they're. Yeah, I don't know if they're
8: fair.
7: I don't know if they're like all the time.
8: How about you, Maura? You got any standards that you just?
7: Yeah, one of them is we only now have 7 minutes to talk about these two things that we need to talk about here.
8: Think about it for later.
31: I cover up my grays at least once a month.
7: Oh, that's a pretty good standard.
31: I have a few, and it's not a lot, but I have dark hair, so it stands out.
8: Yeah, okay.
7: I think it's pretty safe to say I don't have a lot of standards when it comes to my appearance. So obviously, let things fall below whatever line you've got.
8: All right, don't have a lot of standards when it comes to that.
7: Two things we asked Jeff about yesterday that I did want to come back to. One. Should the Mariners, you know, let's start with a fun one. Can they get this done led by Randy Arozarena and Dom Canzo? Or do they need it to be Cal and Julio? And here was Jeff's answer.
32: No. I think Randy and Dom can be the guys, but they also need the American League West to American League West.
7: Right.
32: I think if there's any semblance of competitiveness that the Rangers and Astros are going to throw out there, they're going to need more than a Arozarena and Canzo.
7: Okay, so I think the answer makes sense. Basically, what he's saying is as long as the AL West continues to be bad, yes, a team led by Randy Arozarena and Dom Canzone can make the playoffs and see what happens from there, which...
8: I disagree with that.
7: Whether it's true or not. Honestly, I don't even... the answer to me is almost less interesting than the fact that we're even asking the question. Are we really talking about Dom Canzone as being one of those players? What an incredible rise for Dom Canzone over the last year and a half to 2 years, Brock. It is incredible. What does that say about him? And for all the times that we, I think very rightly, go through all of the names that have come here and failed miserably, we're going to have to put Dom Canzone on the other side of that ledger. He came here with a lot of possibility, but hadn't done anything yet, looked bad at the beginning, and has now blossomed into, I'm not going to say a superstar, he's not, but a star-adjacent kind of player, maybe even a star.
8: 808 OPS trails only Randy Arozarena this year. 830. I mean, you have an over 800 OPS in baseball today versus righties and lefties.
9: Yeah.
8: Yeah, be fairly platoon neutral as you showed last night. Oh, great. You want to pitch around him, load the bases to have a lefty and a lefty? Great. Then I'll just hit the ball the other way. I won't try to swing for the fences and close my eyes and do that. And I can stay closed against lefties. And I can contribute over a 2 WAR for a guy that's not a defensive player. Yeah. Yeah, he's been great. But I would disagree because Randy and Dom have done that all year. 1-2 in OPS. And what did it lead them to? 8 games below .500. Right, I mean, that's where they were until Julio and now Cal have really gotten it going.
7: Yeah, I would argue if you get Brendan Donovan back and doing his thing and J.P. Crawford's healthy and Cole Young kind of comes back to life, which I think he will. Yeah, I actually think you could still make the playoffs, even without Cal and Julio kind of going crazy. Just because, again, the rest of the division is bad. Donovan changes the complexion of the lineup quite a bit. We know that they've been a lot better with JP than without. So
8: yeah.
7: I still think they could, and the pitching, if that is better with Cade Anderson there. But obviously, you're just not at your complete potential. You're not at your full power unless you get Cal and Julio. All right, so then the Randy part of that conversation.
8: Mm-hmm.
7: Is there a world in which Randy Arozarena comes back to Seattle? I think I actually kind of disagree with Jeff, but here's what Jeff said.
32: Sure. I don't think it's very likely. I think it depends on what the rest of the offseason look like. And guys, this is going to be such a weird offseason. One thing I'm doing this week, I have a free agent preview running in early September, and I'm going to try and get a sense from people of what they think this free agent market's going to look like. And not in terms of talent, because the talent in this free agent market, gentlemen, stinks.
7: He goes on to talk a whole lot more about it, and he's right. It's really hard for me to imagine that Randy is going to be here long term.
8: Mm-hmm.
7: I don't know what's going to happen, whether or not they're still going to have the qualifying offer. And, you know, you make a qualifying offer to somebody. If they take it, they're back for 1 year at a high price. But if they reject it, then you get a first round pick when they sign somewhere else. Everything about my gut says that that's what they're going to offer Randy, with the assumption that he says no. And, you know, you end up with a situation where you get a first round pick back for Randy Arozarena, who's going to be 32 next year.
8: Just right, wrong, and right, wrong, and different. I don't feel like, and I've never really felt like Randy loves being the Pacific Northwest.
7: Agreed.
8: Right? This is kind of a, now his focus this year, and it doesn't surprise me at all in a contract year, right? Where he's finally to the place at 32 years old to finally
7: get to free. 31 now. He'll be 32 next year.
8: To get to the market and get to free agency. Just there's very little that I've ever felt like, yeah, man, this is where I want to be.
7: Well,
8: I want to end my career as a Mariner.
7: And even more than that, or maybe paired with that, do you, you know, given that you saw what you saw in a contract year, do you want to be paying for his post-contract years?
8: No, no.
7: It just, he doesn't strike me as somebody who's going to improve with that off his back. And as the speed and athleticism start to diminish as he gets older, Randy's eventually, I think, going to be a DH. I like Randy the player. In fact, I don't know that anybody's been much higher on Randy during his time here than me, but I don't know that I could go out there and, and now, what do you do? Because that's the question Jeff asked. It's a real one. You can move Brendan Donovan there, maybe. You can think about bringing Michael up Las Arroyo. Montez, right? I mean, like, there are Michael Arroyo, maybe, right? There are some options. 32 years old just doesn't do it for me. I tell you what, if you and at that age, I think I'd rather go after Seiya Suzuki just because of the plate discipline and the way he attacks the baseball. But I don't agree with Jeff. I think it is a very, very, very, very low percentage chance that we see Randy Arozarena back in Seattle next year. All right.
8: But God bless
7: you. You got other standards, Brock? You got other standards that people have to live up to around you?
8: It's not live up. This is
7: Or that you have to live up to, excuse
8: me.
7: That
8: okay,
7: you,
8: easy.
7: Oh, you don't, you don't have standards for other people around you?
8: No, I don't.
7: Oh, really?
8: No.
7: Oh, they
8: just,
7: really?
8: So they just live their lives.
7: Oh, really?
8: Just do their thing.
7: Oh, really?
8: Well, I'm just.
31: I think you might have some physical standards.
7: Yeah, I think you might.
31: People around you, at least in your head.
7: Yeah, I think you might. I think you might. Yeah, I think
8: dirty.
7: You might.
8: Just much like windshields, I hate dirty windows, like by the door or by the
7: hot
8: tub
7: downstairs. Because I got some dirty skylights.
8: Oh, hate it.
7: I'm not going up there.
8: Can't do it. Can't live with it.
7: I'm not going up on my roof to... How?
8: What do you mean?
7: Get a ladder. I'm not going up on my roof. Are you crazy? Die up there. I'm not going up on my roof to clean the skylight.
8: Sure, get an extended squeegee, Salk. All right, you could be
7: an
8: at the roof line.
7: Extended squeegee that yeah, like, what, the extended, goes up and over?
8: Yeah, extended, you know, pole on that sucker. It just, you know, I forget what that's called. But yeah, then you just squeegee that sucker from the top of the ladder. So you don't even have to get on the roof.
7: Oh, I'm not doing that. I'll get on a ladder, but I'm not going all the way to the roof line. Forget that. It's too high. No chance. All right, we've got Hard Knocks takeaways coming up in 20. We'll give you guys everything you need to know, including some fun highlights next on Brock and Salk.
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23: 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Up first.
25: The 2-1 pitch to Cal. Swinging a drive. Down the right field line. Stay fair. Gone. Goodbye, baseball. 4 consecutive home runs for Cal Raleigh. 3 last night. And his first at bat tonight off of Aaron Nola with a screaming line drive. Just fair down the right field line. Ties the game at 1-1. And in 4 consecutive official plate appearances, Cal Raleigh has hit a home run.
7: Well, I'm glad they reloaded up the fireworks for Cal after he made him run out the night before, because he torched that one yesterday. That got them back into the game after giving up an early run, but you got to add on, and they were able to do that. First Josh Naylor, and then Dom Canzone. Really? The pitch. Swung on. Parachute. Left field. Falling fast. It's down. It's a hit. Ward scores. JP right behind him. He scores. 2 RBI base hit. Dom Canzone clapping his hands at first base as the Mariners lead 4-1.
8: Just love that. And the old heads really love that. Ricky loves it up in the booth. The Buhners, the Blowers, the guys of old, the Smoltzes. Like, yeah, bases loaded. I get it. You hit a 4-run grand slam. It's bigger in value and everything. But you know what? If you got off-speed away, just throw your barrel at it. You know, in that situation, just throw your barrel at it, put it in play the other way, and you drive in a couple runs. It ended up being the difference. So Mooney can go out and do what? Throw nothing but gas. And even though he couldn't locate it well enough, he had margin. It wasn't a 2-1 game where every pitch he's squeezing the laces. He has a little bit of margin to just absolutely go let it rip and cut it loose.
7: Yeah, I don't know if they win that game if it's only 2-1. I don't know. I mean, I know that the Phillies never scored another run, but the way the ninth went and with that lineup, the way, I don't know, it does make me wonder, you know, without those two runs tacked on, do they end up giving up a run or two late? Who knows? Meanwhile, George Kirby was phenomenal. You talked about the pitching. Goes 7 2/3, strikes out 9, and then you get
8: best outing of the year, right?
7: Absolutely. All you need is third of an inning from Ferrer, and then let Mooney come in and do his thing. And when you're a man short in the pen, which they've been, that's awfully helpful. And if there is any sort of a tryout to stay in the rotation, certainly I would say George passes his test. Now it's up to Brian Wu to do the same today. You get a midday matinee, 1 o'clock first pitch, chance for a sweep. Pretty fun. Now, not going to be easy. Jesus Luzardo has been about as good as it gets from the left side this year. So
8: Not last to start in August.
7: Yeah, they've got their work cut out for them, but even if you lose today, you went 4-2 on the homestand against two very good teams. If you win, obviously 5-1, and then head out on the road for Toronto and Boston, it's a whole lot better place than you felt like you were in a week ago.
23: Here's the second thing you need to know.
7: All right, we're going
23: to
7: get a lot deeper into Hard Knocks coming up here in a few minutes. But if you watched it and saw what happened to Bud Clark, you're certainly not surprised to learn that he went on the IR yesterday and that he's going to be done for the year. Same with Mason Richmond. Obviously, we already knew that about Jake Bobo. But, oh man, what a bummer. None of those guys starters, but I think you get a sense that Bud Clark is something they could use. And when we were talking to Baldy earlier, Brian Baldinger, I like the way he phrased it. Like, with everything else they do up front, guys who take the ball away on the back end are a huge, huge deal. And Bud Clark is poised to be that guy.
8: Hard to find those guys. It's defensive backs that just have that knack, that sense, those instincts. And then, frankly, the ability to actually catch it and not just knock it away. Man, I must have watched that play 5 or 6 times, kind of rewinding it. Like, it was the flukiest. He, jumped over the pile, right? And then, just unfortunately, just as he landed, he gets rolled on. Yep. And it's not a high ankle sprain or whatever. The foot's just stuck there, so it just breaks that lower ankle. And I'm sure plate and screws and everything that goes down with that. And just a bummer for a guy that got nicked up a lot. At TCU.
7: Watching it with Heather yesterday, who has broken her ankle, and she felt,
8: she felt the pain.
7: She was like, yeah, I remember feeling, I remember
8: the. But those French doctors, right? They had such an, I mean, or Italian, was it?
7: No,
8: Italian?
7: It was French.
8: Yeah, it was French.
7: They had no sympathy. None. They didn't care. They're like, oh, maybe some Advil, that's the best we can offer. She's like, really? I broke my freaking ankle. All you can offer me is some Advil? Come on.
8: But it sounded more pleasant in French, right?
7: Not really. No,
8: one of the romantic languages?
7: Well, I don't know. I was in the other room with 8-week-old Avery screaming her head off. It was 150 degrees.
23: Great. Here's the third thing you need to know.
7: Good days. Great times. Great memories. NFL owners will vote today, and this is going to get approved. I mean, it was unanimous through both committees. In all likelihood, it'll be unanimous 32-0 here today. They only need 24 votes to pass. Should be done around 3 o'clock or so, and then take another week for the deal to get finalized and signed and all that. But, this thing's done. Hopefully, I'd love to get a chance to talk to somebody in the family.
8: It's kind of a bummer timing-wise. We don't get to see them on Hard Knocks.
7: I know.
8: I wouldn't think.
7: Maybe that's on purpose.
8: Maybe there's some cameras in Atlanta that stuck around. Huh?
7: Maybe that's on purpose.
8: You think so?
7: I don't know. Who knows? That is everything you need to know. Quarter past every hour here.
8: Gosh, George was good last night, huh? What did he retire? The final 13?
7: Yeah.
8: And just absolutely up and down and in and out. And when you paint it, as he did, averaging almost 99 miles an hour. Like, where did that come from?
7: Who knows?
8: Where was that?
7: Who knows?
8: Where is that?
7: Who knows?
8: It's like you at the scramble yesterday. Like, where did that come from?
7: I'm mad about this 425 text. It says, it's one of these standards. When I used to go to the movies, my standard was you don't start eating the popcorn until the movie starts. Dude, the popcorn's gone usually. But first of all, there's 45 minutes of previews. So if you don't eat the popcorn until the movie starts, you're literally asking yourself.
8: Delayed gratification.
7: Not that long. Yeah,
8: that's you.
7: I can't do that with popcorn.
8: You're delayed gratification.
7: But I don't have that kind of patience with popcorn. Secondly, it's going to get cold. Like, it's just not going to be as good. Part of the allure of the movie theater popcorn is that it's warm when you first get to your seat. Mm. Now, I can understand if your standard is no touching the popcorn until you sit down, because then the person who's carrying it has a big advantage over somebody who's not. Right. And I understand that that's a little unfair.
8: Yep.
7: But waiting until the movie starts, dude, honestly, you could eat a full meal. In between,
3: it gets soggy with the butter.
7: That's terrible.
3: You have to time that right.
7: It's an awful. That's an awful take. Awful take. 425. I'm really sorry. I gotta tell you, that's terrible. One of the worst we've heard. Hard Knocks takeaway. Speaking of takes, coming up next on Brock and Salk.
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9: I'm KXLY meteorologist Matt Gray. Another day in the 90s. Be a little bit hazier in our skies for this afternoon. Also looking for a little bit of breeziness out of the west as we get into the afternoon, which will elevate fire danger slightly. Going into tonight, looking for lows in the 60s and more
5: calm. Sounds like something big is coming to Northern Quest. 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
18: Well, you know that music. That-

0: That is Hard Knocks, Brock, and it was awesome again last night. I finally was able to watch it. It turned out it wasn't on Monday when I thought it was Tuesday. I had to wait 24 more hours and then was able to get it done yesterday. I just loved it. It's so funny how many people are into it, too. I mean, my family, the girls love it. We were out with some friends yesterday. A friend of mine, Brian, he was like, yeah, my kid doesn't really care about the Seahawks or any of that, but he's obsessed with watching this. And so he and Shy are sitting around watching Hard Knocks because it's fascinating, the behind the scenes. And I thought this one was excellent yesterday. Not maybe as fun outside of the rookie talent show stuff. But some of the behind the scenes. So I got takeaways. Brock, I feel like we got a half hour here. This could end up going longer than that because there's just so many cool things to talk about. I'll start with the Leadership Council because I have been, as you know, I've asked Mike about the Leadership Council so many times and he never really wants to talk about it, never really wants to say who's on it, never really wants to explain fully what it is they do. I didn't recognize everybody. I'm terrible with that, as you know.
1: Yes, you did.
0: No, I didn't. I didn't. Really? I got Leo. I got Ernest. I got Julian. I got Sam. I got Cup. And I got Jaron Reed. I don't know that I...
1: Jenna.
0: Oh, Chenna was on there. That makes
1: JSN,
0: sense.
1: JSN, okay. Devin Witherspoon, Zach Charbonnet.
0: Okay.
1: That one kind of was the one that's just kind of curious to see if the Terminator was going to be on there. And A.J. Barner, I think 11.
0: I think I saw
1: Coach McDonald makes it 12. Yeah.
0: All right. So, I mean, that's what you're looking at. Here he is talking with that group.
2: And going on. Coach, how are you doing, man? You guys? I'm good. I'm Coach, what's going on?
3: You wanted to win.
2: I just wanted to play well.
3: Yeah.
2: Like, we take the ball too low, too slow, like, you know, defensively more lined up. You know, like, we have to put more pressure on the other team by how we operate. And it starts with our coaches and how we call it. And, like, I need to, like, paint a very clear picture of, like, what is and what isn't us. Is there anything that sticks out? I know we practice hard, but...
3: Here's Barnes, like, first game. Just trying to get that, especially for the young dudes, like, probably just nervousness, but I feel like they'll bounce back.
2: Well, it's just our first stop to go, like, to feel a little bit of adversity and see how we bounce back. I know we will, you know.
1: A sense of urgency that pressurizes your opponent.
0: Mm-hmm.
1: That we talk about a lot in the baseball season. Cal Raleigh likes to talk about it. Veterans in baseball talk about it. You like to talk about control the controllables. You know what you can do? Get lined up. You can break the huddle. You can have a sense of urgency and a pacing to that that doesn't take any level of talent. It just takes a want to and an attitude that we're going to do this. And what does that do when the cleats are in the ground and the face mask is up and the hand is in the dirt? Like, yeah, we're ready to go. Right, there's just that sense of urgency, and you do control it. I just hear that from Mike and the players.
0: I just appreciated the tone and tenor of the conversation. Right, just he's so relaxed with that group. It doesn't feel like, you know, Bill Belichick, the you know, intimidating figure who comes down from on high to meet with the captains generously. You know what I mean? Like,
1: sure.
0: They're hanging out. They're all sitting together. They're around the table. They're in different spots. It felt like a very loose group and a loose conversation. And I liked just some of the tone and tenor around it as well.
1: I would agree with that. You know where I'm going to go first and foremost. I'm going to go to that team meeting room that just showed the circle of life from Brady Russell. We've seen this with the weddings and the kids and all those things, the real human element. And then you see a man that was impactful on Mike and O.J. Brignats that passed away from ALS after, 18 years of battling.
0: Yeah.
1: Such a small world. We played a team from Vegas last week, Salk, and we had a little barbecue the night before with their coaches and players. And one of their coaches spent, 12 years with the Texans and knew Mark Bruner, a friend of mine, former UW tight end, a scout in the NFL. And so he was chatting, and then he actually chatted about OJ.
0: Hmm.
1: And there had been some touch points with him and his career and the impact that guy had, the web of influence. And OJ impacted Mike McDonald. And Coach McDonald was very transparent about that last night.
2: A mentor of mine, OJ Brignats, passed away yesterday. He's going 19 years at ALS. 19. Man. This one's really, really, really tough, guys. But I wanted to share it with you guys because one, he's a great friend of mine. I tried to write down like what it meant to me, like what he was. But like, He's like what a man is to me. Just a strong guy, you know, like his faith, his family, for him to show up with the attitude that he used to have. He won a Super Bowl playing linebacker. He played in the Grey Cup. I mean, he's a great football player. He's a great player. But he always had such a great sense of humor. And, like, and you know, when things weren't going right or whatever, you know, you always go find OJ and you try to, like, you know, he's always like a comfort. You know, it's like, hey, maybe OJ's got some, like, secret words. And it was always just like, dude, it's going to be all right. Like, you know, he just, every game day morning, you know, he'd send me a thought, you know, just a prayer for us and our team. He was rooting for you guys all last year. I never even met you.
0: And then from there, Mike got really choked up and had to kind of pause for a moment. Just his authenticity is so real, man. His appreciation for the players and what it is they get to do. We talked also just about, you know, how cool it is that they're out there and how fun it is, but also how hard. He just seems to have a very good understanding of them, and it seems to come from his authenticity.
1: And his final words in that, after he gathered himself and was emotional, was... just be us.
0: Mm-hmm.
1: Let's just be us and love each other. Like, how many NFL camps and coaches, and I'm telling you, there's some things you hear in all of these camps, Mike. You know, they've all been together largely. They know each other. It is a fraternity and all of it. But, oh, man, that's just different.
0: Yeah.
1: It's just unique.
0: Well, and the other thing you got in some of the – it wasn't in that meeting. It was in, I think, just a defensive meeting. But you got all of these assistant coaches giving a little bit of their spiel. And they were all good. But the one that jumped out to me, the one I wrote down, I said earlier, was Chris Partridge. The standard is the line you refuse to live below. What a phenomenal way of looking at – it's not just that it's a good way, I think, of building a culture and building a team. Mm-hmm. I think I like it especially for a team trying to repeat, for a team trying to stay on top. Mm-hmm. Guys, we have a standard here. This is who the Seahawks are. And that standard is this line there. And if you get below it, we refuse. We refuse to live below that line. The moment anything drops near that line, it's got to go back up. I thought it was a brilliant way and just a very easy to understand way of looking at how they're trying to maintain who they are and run it forward and get better and keep. It was great. I really enjoyed that. So kudos to Chris Partridge for that quote. But honestly, I thought all of the defensive coaches who spoke during that were great. These are our Hard Knocks takeaways brought to you by Harborstone Credit Union. Let's get to the big one, Brock. And that's just the entire injury story of first Jake Bobo. And then unfortunately, Bud Clark as well. The whole thing is, it's brutal from start to finish. And they're setting it up right from the beginning with all the shots of Bobo and then all the stuff with Clark and his family and his fiance and his kid. And you're like, it was almost mean. Like, it'd be one thing if you didn't know how it was going to end, but you're like, I know how this episode is going to end. This is terrible. And it gets worse because the only reason Jake Bobo is out on the field at that time is because Mike McDonald pulled Cooper Kupp because he was worried about him.
2: Hey, Coop! We might just shut it down today. I know you don't want to hear that, but, like, we don't need to see practice. You're having an awesome camp. Like, God forbid something happened. I don't know. I mean...
4: nothing?
2: I just think it's the best thing for you and the team, you know? Sucks. It's like I'm telling my son, like, you can't go to the playground. You know what I'm saying?
0: And in that moment, you're laughing, right? Except that you know how this is going to end. You know that Jake, what did he say he is? He's X2 or whatever.
1: Like, yeah, he's second F.
0: Second F. Like, mm-hmm. He's the next guy who's going to go in and play that role.
1: Mm-hmm.
0: And it's not that much longer later in the episode that you see this.
4: It's still... it's like dangling.
2: Like the guy hit him?
4: Huh?
2: The guy hit him or he just fell on it?
4: No, I just fell on it.
2: What is it?
5: Bobo, maybe an ACL.
2: Oh.
0: Yeah, exactly.
1: Yeah.
0: First of all, a couple things here. Getting to really hear the pain. Mm-hmm. It's one thing when they go to a commercial and Fox plays its special commercial for music for injuries, mm-hmm. right? The piano version of da-da-dun, da-da-dun, da-da-dun, and you're like, oh, okay, I guess it's an injury. And like, it's kind of easy at home to be like, all right, get the guy off the field, let's go, like, move it along, because you've seen it 100 times. But when you hear it, yep. when you hear the up close mic'd up pain, it definitely, and you know how tough a guy like that is to begin with, it definitely hits home a little differently.
1: And they know it. They know it. And both Jake and Bud have both been guys that have had to overcome injuries and ACLs and broken bones. And so they know it right away. Jake knows it right away that that's what it felt like. And that just happened again. And pretty fluky play, right? I mean, mm-hmm. it was like very innocuous, as was Bud's. Like, what?
0: Well, isn't that generally what happens with the bad ones, yeah. right? Yeah. I mean, they tend to be... You know, you,
1: I mean, they can be Willis McGahee. They can be like, can. Oh, I can't even watch that. Like, that is just, you see
0: these
1: that.
0: Seem much more common.
1: Yep. Yep. And it wasn't anything dirty by the Tennessee defender. It's thrown into the flat and just happens all the time. It happens 99 other times to Jake Bobo. And it wasn't because it was a physical joint practice or a game. I was just like, yeah, man, that really, really stinks. Especially, as you said, the way they set that whole thing up leading to that, starting the show with him. And you're our glue guy, and you're our pit bull, and you're the guy that we need.
0: Stinks.
1: Yeah, it does stink.
0: And then the other side of it is Bud Clark, and they set that up really well, too. So they've got him with his fiance and his son. Which was adorable. By the way, how old is the kid? Three?
1: Flip the hips.
0: Two?
1: Flip the hips.
0: The kid can flip his hips.
1: Flip the hips.
0: Dude.
1: Flip the hips.
0: Brock. Yep. What an advantage that kid has. He's already flipping his hips like that? Dude, I was blown away.
1: Swivel hips.
0: It was as good as Terrion Arnold the other day in the previous one. I was like, oh my God, they might sign this kid to replace his dad. He was amazing. Kudos to the kid. That was awesome. I was totally, totally impressed by that. But then he gets hurt, and I won't play the sound of that because that was similar to Bobo. You could just, the screaming in pain. And I know from having heard Heather scream like that behind me when she broke her ankle, how bad it is. But then, you know, they get him off to the back room, and you know, we don't usually get to see that.
1: Mm-mm.
0: We don't get the behind the scenes of what happens once a guy gets carted off. But it's not like they instantly make everything feel better. Mm-mm. They got to take the air cast off, and then they've got to, you know, put him in the other thing,
1: That
0: hurts. Yeah, I mean, it looked really, really painful, and you know, this is a tough dude. And he is trying so hard. I don't know whether I personally would have wanted him been FaceTiming with my family, with my fiance and
1: son. You wouldn't let me touch you.
0: I know.
1: A 200-meter run.
0: I'd like to be by myself during that time. But good on Bud Clark.
6: Is it broken?
7: Yeah, I knew as soon as it hit, I said, yeah, I'm broke.
6: I know, man. That was so hard to watch on TV.
7: Yeah.
6: Hey.
7: Piggy.
6: You all right?
7: Good, they snap, crack, and pop my ass. Look at him.
6: Who did that?
7: I don't know who did it. You gonna kick their butt?
6: Huh?
7: You gonna kick their butt?
6: Mm-hmm.
7: Yeah.
6: You gonna fix my bike, then you?
7: Yeah, I'm gonna fix your bike. I'll watch you outside, baby.
0: That kid doesn't give a you-know-what about his leg. He's like, you better fix my bike, Dad. Yeah, you want me to keep swiveling these hips, you better fix my bike.
1: It just brings a level of humanity.
0: Yeah.
1: Right? All of this does. Mm-hmm. All of this. First 15 minutes of it, I think that's what strikes me of all these conversations. We only see them as warriors. We only see them in pads, as combatants, as fantasy football stat folks. And, you know, what can you do for me? And yeah, this is a level of, oh, man, they do have wives, mm-hmm. and they do have kids, and there is that level of humanity. I'll tell you one thing that jumped out to me, Salk, was that whole nutrition piece.
0: Same. I have some notes on that.
1: Oh, my goodness.
0: It's like my kids. They need a snack every few minutes. Don't worry. There'll be snacks.
1: Yeah. Load up on the carbs. Load up on the hydration. You lose 8 ounces of whatever.
0: 8 ounces of water lost per hour while flying.
1: Do you want to know in 1999, my first preseason game, an away trip. Do you want to know the level of nutrition, Salt?
0: When
1: we get
0: much.
1: On the plane, we had like a king-size Reese's and Snickers. And like, oh,
0: carbs.
1: It was so great.
0: There's the carbs.
1: Oh, well, a lot of sugars, too. But it was great.
0: Yeah.
1: And, yeah, you kind of brought your own water bottle or whatever.
0: They didn't go Reese's Pieces on that? Because that's really the best for flying.
1: And
0: you need the Reese's Pieces.
1: And then you get to the hotel, and you know what we had the night before the game? pub burgers.
0: Yeah.
1: Coach Holmgren loved burgers.
0: Yeah.
1: We had burgers and fries and ice cream sundaes.
0: I mean, they had that big old barbecue meal that had a lot of sauce. I mean, like, it's not
1: well,
0: like
1: that was, you know, that was the night after the joint practice and the walkthrough the next day.
0: I enjoyed that they referred to them as fueling opportunities.
1: That's right.
0: There'll be another fueling opportunity back at the hotel. Like, yeah, you mean dinner? Like, I thought that was hilarious. Fueling opportunities. No, the word that jumped out to me was snacks, because I just the way kids are raised, you know this. Kids get to the we've arrived. Time for a snack. Well, now we're gonna time for a snack. This is a true story about my kids' school. Cecily's class has an orientation on Tuesday of next week. Okay,
1: uh-huh.
0: It's 2 hours long. It's from 9 to 11. It's day one, then school starts the next day. They have a 2-hour orientation.
1: Mm-hmm.
0: It's not during lunch, so lunch is not, you know, you don't have to bring a lunch. And literally in the notes for this 2-hour orientation between 9 and 11, it says, no need to bring a lunch, but snacks will be provided. The hell do they need snacks for in a 2-hour orientation? Are you telling me a 12-year-old kid can't go 2 hours without a snack?
1: So I'll get carb load. That's your energy. That's your fuel station.
0: My God.
1: That fuels your brain, your thinking, your body. You got to go.
0: Snacks. Guys, there'll be snacks. Don't worry. And fueling opportunities to come.
1: Mm.
0: So funny. They took it seriously, though. They took it pretty seriously. All right, what'd you think of the talent show? I've got a little talent show stuff. Here's Bo Stevens and Jadarian Price.
8: Baby, lock them doors and turn them lights down low.
0: By the way, that's Bo Stevens.
8: Put some music on that soft and slow. Baby, we ain't got no place to go.
9: Never.

0: 17 hours picking me a bouquet of dogwood flowers. Wait, cut that shit off. Cause I'm all about my Skrilla. Yes, sir, Steve. Yeah. In the club, I'm with my
1: Jannari Price showing off a little bit, right? That was pretty good.
2: He can go a little Texas country, and then he can go a little hip-hop and
3: showing
2: Bo Stevens.
3: Range.
1: Yeah, a lot big of time. Range there. I thought that was definitely cool.
2: How thick is Bo Stevens, by the way? Just a massive human being.
1: He's a big dude.
2: Just a big guy.
1: Just big dude. Yes. There's no doubt. Now, were you concerned that there were songs being sung about Mary Jane?
2: A little concerned about
1: I had
2: that.
1: A feeling that that would rub you the wrong way.
2: Yeah,
3: Bud Clark was good, too, though.
1: I know.
4: I think that was my favorite part of the whole episode.
1: It was great.
2: Ian, we know, okay?
1: But I was, as I'm watching the ode to Mary Jane, I'm thinking Brock is not going to be comfortable with this.
2: Yeah, not down with
1: Brock
2: that.
1: Brock does not.
2: In front of my coaches, in front of my front office, in front of everybody.
1: Very concerned with all of the guys.
2: So how many of you smoke weed in this room? Put your hand down.
1: Right.
2: Is those rookies...
1: A little concerned.
2: Big picture. Here's a little big picture for you. As I kind of take in all these personalities, and they showed up, and Uso was awesome on that guitar, mm-hmm. and little Bob Marley, that was pretty good. Tell me if I'm wrong on this, or you see it any differently.
1: Did anyone have more fun, by the way, at the Rookie Showcase than Derek Hall?
2: Head and neck right front.
1: Head and neck. Loved every song. He knew every word. He wanted to go back and do it again, I think. Yeah. I think head and neck missed being a rookie.
2: Surprised he didn't get up there with Uso and some of those fellas. Tell me if you see this any differently, Saul. Leo, and we've talked about him, Leonard Williams. We did with Baldy last hour. He is the alpha. Ernest Jones, I was glad we got to hear more of him.
1: Yeah.
2: Saw him in the council and heard him mic'd up on the field. Like, he's the fist. We used to talk about that with Marshawn and those personalities on that team. Leo's the alpha. Ernest is the fist. We finally got to hear also from Julian Love. I loved his comment just about, what did he call it? Competitive stamina. We don't have enough competitive stamina, right? We got to just infuse that into these young players and help them understand it's not one play. It's not one series. It's over and over and over. Sam, pretty steady Eddie. But I think this one showed a little more of his personality, and it's not a mile deep.
1: By the way,
2: steady just, Eddie.
1: Since you're bringing that up,
2: yeah,
1: Brock,
2: what, man? What?
1: You might have talked to your guy Drew Locke about his hat choice. The other two guys chose really great hats.
2: Yeah,
1: that was a bad look for Drew. Well, Cecily was there with me. She's like, "Is he wearing a sun hat?" Yeah. Like, it was a bad look.
2: Okay, well, equally,
1: that was a bad look. I mean, Sam had the black one. It looked cool.
2: It did look good.
1: Nobody's looked cooler than Jalen Milroe's. Was
2: he
1: awesome.
2: He does look good, yeah.
1: But it looked like Drew Locke had put on a floppy sun hat.
2: Yeah, between Drew's hat and, I don't know if I should say this.
1: No, don't say it. I know you're going to say
2: it. Cecily got to say it.
1: Don't say it.
2: John needs to wear bigger shirts. Schneider needs to wear bigger shirts.
1: He doesn't need
2: to wear the really tight t-shirt. That's not me, John. That's not me talking. That's my daughter and my wife. Like,
1: it's also not me talking, period. That's just Brock. I'm just staying away from this. I don't want any part of this whatsoever.
2: And then lastly, Brady Russell is kind of the soul. To see him encourage everybody, right? Offense, defense, special teams, little word of wisdom to Milroe, little words of wisdom, just pick-me-ups. It's like, that dude is, that's what you need, man. You need guys on the team. And he's not just like a cheerleader. That dude will sacrifice his body and just throw his like face in any fan, in any phase of it, as a fullback, as a special teamer. And I just loved his like words of encouragement. You know, just go cut it loose, man.
1: Yeah, that stuff was all good, but it's Leo for me, man. I just, every time he opens his mouth and hearing him talk to the coach and just... Yep. In every episode, even when he hasn't been featured, there is just another example to me of why I don't know how the Jets and Giants let this guy out of their building. I just don't understand. Yeah. Unless he was a different human being then, and he's just grown and matured, and I think that's part of it. They let Julian Love out, too.
2: Yes.
3: The Giants did.
1: What the hell are they doing? At least with Julian Love, you could say, well, the position, and we weren't sure. And
2: there's other guys, and there's other DBs.
1: All right, fine. Yep. I understand it. I get it. More, I'm not disagreeing with you, but like, I can see it. How do you let a guy with Leonard Williams' talent, size, speed, strength, versatility and personality leave your building? How do two teams, morons, moronic teams?
2: Well, I think he would tell you, hey, man, I wasn't this dude in those places either. Right? I wasn't. I grew up in this culture.
1: The Giants wasn't that long ago. Wasn't that long ago.
3: You end up with Russell Wilson as your starter.
2: Yeah, they have no continuity. They have no culture. We saw their hard knocks in their front office. The dysfunction there.
1: Yeah.
2: So, yeah, this one, he's bloomed. Hey, lastly, we talked about them turning the optics away from Mike McDonald to the players and to the football and to those other things. I think they did it, Mike,
1: yeah,
2: but you can't get away from Mike.
1: No.
2: And I think you can't get away from his intensity. Jonathan Vilma said that.
1: It was not so good. They didn't glorify it the same way in this, which I thought was a good move.
2: Yep. They just kind of, you got a sense of like, yeah, man, this guy does toggle between like just a dude that guys want to be with and then ain't afraid on the other end of it to call guys out. Vilma said multiple times during the game, like, Mike was wired to practice Friday. Mike was into it on Friday. Mike was just, I mean, you felt his emotion. And I think we're feeling and sensing and seeing more and more of that, and it's awesome.
1: Good stuff. Well, I loved it. I really enjoyed Hard Knocks again. I'm sad there's only going to be one more episode because I think this is really just it's just an incredible insight into the team that we watch and cover and talk about every day. So huge thank you to HBO for coming here to Seattle and for getting it all. By the way, does anyone do cooler close-ups than HBO with that stuff? God. The sweat and coming off of just the pads and the grass, I mean, all of it. When you see the little individual droplets, it's just incredible, man. It really... I loved it yesterday. I was so tired last night, and I was all so
2: you've
1: in.
2: You've almost become schmaltzy.
1: I don't know. I really like this. I love the way they do all that stuff.
2: Schmaltzy.
1: I had just gotten bored of it over the years. Like, it just kind of felt like it run its course, but this... Oh, this is awesome. All right. We'll come right back. We're going to give you guys... Oh, you know who we're... Brock. We got a most intriguing next.
2: Sure do.
1: Haven't mentioned this guy's name once today, but he's number 11. He's a big, important number. He's a big, important guy. And yet, when I give you his numbers from last year, you're going to be surprised by at least one. It's next on Brock and Salk.
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23: 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Sorry about just Mike.
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1: All right, Brock, we got 1 hour to go. Final hour of the Brock and Salk show today. And Shannon Dreher is going to join us in 30 minutes. We got trash takes. Would you win trash takes while I was out?
2: Twice.
1: Twice? How'd you pull that off?
2: Three times.
3: We didn't even do it.
1: You didn't?
3: We didn't have time.
2: No, Mike, how could we do that without the trash master?
1: That's fair.
2: There's a standard.
1: Hard to do without the
2: trash. And we refuse to live below it on this show.
1: Yeah.
2: You're the trash master.
1: I am. I am the trash master. I'm also the man who creates the list of the 25 most intriguing Seahawks. Mm-hmm. And today, Brock, we're on to
20: number 11.
1: Number 11 is Rashid Shaheed. Played in 9 games last year. How many receptions did he have?
2: In 9 games?
1: In 9 games. How many receptions did Rashid Shaheed have?
2: I'm not gonna cheat. And by the way, his number's perfect for him. I've heard number 11 called rockets before. Like, rockets? Yeah, like the one and the one are like a rocket ship. That dude just explodes. In 9 games, he had 15 receptions.
1: That's exactly right.
2: Are you dead serious?
1: Dead on the money.
2: I am totally 100%. I did not cheat. Not even.
1: In nine games, he accounted for 15 receptions and how many touchdowns? Receiving.
2: Ooh, one.
1: Zero.
2: Yeah.
1: Crazy, right?
2: Should have had one.
1: Same I know.
2: Threw a little favor.
1: I know. I know what he should have had.
2: Yep.
1: But it is fairly remarkable, as much as we talk about Rashid Shaheed and his effect on the offense and on the team, in nine games, he had just 15 receptions and zero touchdowns. In the playoffs, he added four more catches in three games, zero touchdowns receiving. Now,
2: did he have three return touchdowns?
1: He did have three return touchdowns. That's for sure. One punt return, one kick return in the regular season, then obviously the big one once they got to the postseason and he just beat the Niners on the first play of the game by himself, which was pretty awesome. So why is he important? Obviously, the special teams is a big part of it. Obviously, the speed and what he brings from that element. He just seems to make them better. He just seems to make them better. They run the ball better when he's there and his threat is out there. JSN is able to do more. Cooper Kupp is able to rotate in and out and stay fresh. There's a reason that when Albert Breer showed up here and spent the day at practice, he's one of the first names that he wanted to talk about.
0: There are a number of players who look ready to take another step coming off a world championship. One of the first names that came up today and talking with people here was Rashid Shaheed. He's one of the guys who really benefits from Brian Flory coming in as the offensive coordinator taking over for Clint Kubiak. There is a lot of continuity there, and so that's allowed them to grow his role, and I think they're going to use him in some interesting and creative ways. Different player, but similar to the way that Deebo Samuel was deployed in San Francisco. So some exciting things could be coming for Rashid Shaheed. He's a really nice compliment to Jackson Smith and Jigba.
1: I think all of that is true. I mean, just all of the different ways, the versatility, the ways you can use him make him a intriguing player, because I'm curious to see how Brian Flurry utilizes all of the traits that he brings to the table. Sam Darnold certainly likes him and thinks that he's a much better wide receiver than those stats indicate.
4: I mean, dude, he's a way better receiver than I think people realize, because everyone gives him credit for like how fast he is and his return game, like, you know, the punt returns, the kick returns, like he's so good that way. But when people see him run routes, like it's fun to watch, man. Even like routes on air, you know, being able to watch him today, he's just like he's like one of the more smooth, like catch and tuck guys. Like he just catches it and goes. You know, he doesn't have to like think. You know, sometimes you watch a receiver like think, okay, now I have to catch it and now I have to tuck and go. Like he's just very like, all right, catch, boom, and he's up the field. And I think that's a quality that can be overlooked sometimes when evaluating players.
1: Well, and obviously important for him, because the whole idea, right, is get the ball in his hands and let him just use that God-given speed and his ability to make people miss. Last part of the intriguing conversation is that they decided to pay him. I don't know that we thought that was going to happen. Right, they had some difficult decisions to make on who they wanted to pay this offseason. It wasn't Boye Mafe. It wasn't Kobe Bryant. They let those guys go. It wasn't Reek Woolen, obviously. And it wasn't Ken Walker. But they did decide to pay Rashid Shaheed a fair amount of money. Matt Hasselbeck explains why he thinks they did that.
5: I don't think you need to break the bank. I think they'd probably rather break the bank in other ways than running back. And then, you know, with Rashid Shaheed, he's obviously a great returner. That's a huge part of the, you know, the Seahawks do value special teams. And they also traded for him. And then, you know, so I do think that's a little bit of a thing as well, because I don't think that Sam and Rashid Shaheed were really all the way on the same page. And so I think they're just scratching the surface of what they could hopefully be in the future.
2: So a season ago, he had 15 receptions in those seven regular season games. How many rushes did he have in those seven games, Salt?
1: Handful.
2: Nine. So average
1: two
2: a little over
1: two handfuls.
2: Yep, little average
1: two
2: a little
1: hands
2: over one
1: anyway.
2: Game.
1: Nine and a half rushes.
2: Put that over 17 games. On that average, it'd be about 21 rushes for the season. Deebo Samuel, in those 4 years in his prime when they were really going, and Brian Flurry was the run game coordinator. How many rushing attempts on average over those 4 years?
1: Man.
2: 45.
1: Yeah, I was gonna
2: 45.
1: Say.
2: Almost three a game. I think that's a more real number for Shaheed. Give him two or three rushes a game.
1: Yeah.
2: On those end arounds. I'm not just talking about lining him up in the backfield, but all the threat he is to the edge and what that does to the edges of defenses. Every defense, set an edge. We've got to set an edge. Got a guy like him? Really hard. Really hard because my eyes is that edge player or that force player or that safety coming down. Whoever has edge support, really difficult to go get that running back when I got a side eye, that guy in orbit motion or on that fake coming around. And yeah, I do think you're going to feel his influence. Special teams, certainly still number one. Receiver, number two. But that threat is a runner, number three.
1: Hey, just a good dude. I got another guy that just fits the culture here, right? Good dude, great to talk to, thoughtful, interesting, like... Everything about it, man, it fits very well. And if he can take another step, get to that next level here, another way this team can not just be as good as they were last year, but maybe continue to grow in some ways as well. So there you go. Number 11, most intriguing. We got 10 to go, which makes sense because the season starts 2 weeks from tonight. How crazy is that? And we're in, by the way. We'll be in on Labor Day. Like, we're ready to go. That's game week.
2: Yeah.
1: We'll be here on Monday.
2: We'll be laboring.
1: Yes. Very hard. Very hard to do this show. A lot of labor.
2: Dude, how about speaking of labor? How about Brady Russell's wife, Salk? 40 hours without meds?
1: Yeah.
2: I mean, I don't know. Haley was born, and I don't think that she, Molly got an epidural, and it was wrong. It didn't really work. But it wasn't 40 hours. The woman next to us, it was like an exorcism.
1: Yeah.
2: For like, she had no meds either. She did all natural for that long.
1: I've never seen any of that. I've never seen any of that labor stuff. It seems hard. It seems really challenging, but I've never witnessed it myself. So I can't speak to it.
2: Wasn't that hard for Heather? Is that what you're saying?
1: Well, I'm just saying she didn't, I mean, have a C-section. Like it just doesn't, you don't have that. So I'm not denigrating her. I just didn't, I didn't witness that myself. Yep. I know you did. And obviously Brady Russell did as well.
2: All right. But a 9-pounder. That baby was late. That 9-pounder going. Oh,
1: big baby.
2: Hand up by the head.
1: It's big baby. I got an update here from the lumber mill. Josh says he's retired from making peanut butter and jelly forever in hopes of being less moronic and to maybe make us proud one day. Yeah. Again, my suggestion is just to use bread. I think you can still make PB&J, but use jam and use bread. Don't put it just directly into the bag. We'll be back with everything you need to know next.
6: This is your Eagle Minute, a look at Eastern Washington University Athletics. The soccer team was picked to finish fifth in the preseason Big Sky Conference coaches poll. The team is off to a great start, having won all three of their early season matches, including last weekend's road sweep of Illinois-Chicago in Western Illinois. They're off this week until Sunday when they look for their fourth straight win as they host Cal State Bakersfield. The volleyball team was picked to finish 10th in the preseason Big Sky poll, and they'll start their season this weekend as they play in a tournament hosted by Seattle University. The Eagles play North Dakota on Friday, Chicago State on Saturday, and Seattle on Sunday. The women's cross-country team was picked to finish 8th, and the men's team 9th in the preseason Big Sky coaches poll. They have to wait another week before starting their season next Friday in the clash of the Inland Northwest hosted by Gonzaga. And for the first time since 1996, the football team will start a fall season with a Big Sky Conference game as the Eagles play at Northern Arizona. Our pregame coverage will start at 1:30 with kickoff at 2 o'clock Saturday afternoon right here on 700 ESPN and 105.3 FM.
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13: 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Here's what you need to know. Up first.
15: Mariners get a great win last night. It's yet another win. In fact, that's 4 out of 5 now for the Mariners, Brock. It's 5 of 7. It's 7 of 10. They've actually started to put together a stretch of winning baseball, and they did it with Cal Raleigh, obviously, last night. But he wasn't alone. He got some help. It was nice to see Dom Canzone deliver. It was great to see George Kirby on the mound.
4: Here's the 0-2 from George.
16: Swung on and missed. High heat. Crackled right by Stubbs. 98 right by him. Eighth punch out for George Kirby. He has put down 13 Phillies in a row.
15: High heat from the hill.
17: Whoa. You know the other term I like that Ryan and Goldie were using last night for George's curveball? Oh, that was crispy.
15: Crispy.
17: Crispy. Mm. Crispy is a great baseball adjective.
15: It's one of many. Yeah, George
17: was
15: great.
17: Was hairy.
15: He goes 7 2/3 last night. Only allows the one run in the second inning. Strikes out 9. Hit 99 regular. I mean, just dominant performance. A reminder that he's got that in him because we haven't seen it enough. There's been some ups and downs from George this year, but great to see him able to do that. I won't play the sound because it's... His sound was just didn't sound as good, but here's Dan Wilson on his command.
18: I thought that, you know, the fastball tonight was different, and I think that really set everything else up in a big way. And he was able to, I thought he and Cal, again, put together a good game plan to really use that fastball and set up his other, you know, secondary stuff, which was also, you know, able to locate it, able to put it where he wanted.
17: We started this show a little bit. I kind of posed a question to you comparing and contrasting that 95 team and that horse that just came back from so many lengths down, 11 games back at one point to get in the playoffs, Salk, and some of the negativity and the outrage that the fans have and the emotion. I think some of it, too, is in this line that we've said now 12 times, the standard is the line you refuse to live below.
15: Mm-hmm.
17: And I'm sure people watch that game like, George, that's your standard. Just do that. Every fifth time, you know, you get the ball every 5 days, like throw 99 at the top of the rail. Paint the black. Okay. Like that's the standard.
15: Yeah, Brock, my standard is I should shoot below an 80 every time. Can I do that? No.
17: Well, you've never done that.
15: That's true. All right.
17: Can't be your standard.
15: My standard is an 85.
17: Yes.
15: But I can't do that. Like I could set that as a standard, but, yeah. You know, it's the same type of thing. Repetitive motion activity
17: sure. Is
15: a lot harder to mimic over and yep. Over again. J.P. Crawford returned to the lineup yesterday, was on base, scored a run. A little surprised, I guess, to see Leo Rivas sent down instead of Patrick Wisdom, but Wisdom would have had to be DFA'd versus Rivas, who's got options. You can send him down. You can bring him back here in a week when you get to September 1st. And you're going to get Brendan Donovan back soon, so maybe that's just too many guys playing similar styles and positions. Sounds like we may see JP bounce back and forth a little bit. We'll get more on this from Shannon, but here's what Dan Wilson said.
19: He'll be at third base tonight. He'll go back and forth a little bit, you know, and make sure he's sharp in both spots. With you know, Brendan Donovan on the horizon here, you know, it would be helpful that he could play some short. So just looking at all the different areas, but defensively we'll bring a lot. And then what he brings in leadership in the clubhouse and the emotion that he brings to the game each day, really looking forward to having him back.
13: Here's the second thing you need to know.
15: Hard Knocks. A-plus again last night. I mean, each episode has been so good, and last night I think might have been my favorite of them. All of the behind-the-scenes stuff, and Bud Clark, just the way he handled it all, Brock. We played this earlier, but I'll play it again. Just FaceTiming with his family after he broke his ankle.
20: Is it broken?
21: That night was broke. Yeah, I knew as soon as it hit, I said, yeah, I'm broke.
20: I know, man. That was so hard to watch on TV.
21: Yeah.
20: Hey.
21: Piggy.
20: You all
21: right? Good. They snapped, cracked, and popped my ass. Look at him. Look at him.
20: Who did that?
21: I don't know who did it. You gonna kick their butt?
20: Huh?
21: You gonna kick their butt?
20: Mm-hmm.
21: Yeah.
20: You're gonna fix my bike, then
21: you? Yeah, I'm gonna fix your bike. I'll watch you outside, baby.
15: So good. Isn't that great?
17: How about, speaking of great,
15: we didn't get... Piggy or Biggie, by the way?
17: Biggie. We didn't even get to this in our takeaways.
15: The closed captioning said Piggy, which I didn't think was fair.
17: What do we think about Montori Foster's parents?
15: Oh, they're great.
17: So good.
15: They're so fun.
17: Drop the ball tonight.
15: Who was... yeah, they wanted him to challenge. They believed it was a touchdown. Go figure.
17: Mom's like, don't drop the ball. Dad's like, why put that thought in his head?
15: It's hilarious. Maybe the mom's been listening to you. On two, don't drop it. was who was Mike talking to about the Bobo injury? He's talking to like a couple. I couldn't tell who that was.
0: I don't think they made that clear.
15: Yeah, okay. He was talking to like a middle-aged couple on the sidelines of the thing, and he's like, oh, yeah, no, it's bad. It looks like an ACL. I don't know who that was.
17: No.
15: I was a little curious.
17: Let's go back.
15: All right, never mind.
17: Sorry
15: to drag it down.
4: Here's the third thing you need to know.
15: It could have been an off-the-air question I asked you instead of on the air. That's on me. I'll take that one. I'll take the heat. By the end of the day, it looks like the NFL owners will all approve of the Seahawks sale. So it will indeed transition from the Allen Family Trust to the Kosla family. I'm thinking it's going to be a...
17: Unanimous.
15: I don't see any reason it wouldn't be, and then it'll get finalized over the next week.
17: The hitman, Brady, is going to be putting out an article on the Allen Ownership Group in this transition.
15: Fun.
17: And so I was chatting with him a little bit off the air about that, and a couple little anecdotes that now statute of limitations are out, and hopefully he kind of can share in that article. Single, like, biggest impact the Allens made as owners. Now that it's official and it's going to transition, like whatever way you want to take that, you know, you don't have to.
15: I mean, it's hard for me. I can't go back to the early years, so I'm not.
17: You had 17 years of it.
15: I just said I'm not going to go back to the early years of him saving the team and all of that because that's not my era here.
17: Nope. From when you got here in 09.
15: I mean, I would give you one for each of them. For me, it's hiring. It's making the decision to fire Jim Mora and hire Pete Carroll for Paul.
17: Okay.
15: And it's the decision making on both Russ and Pete for Jody.
17: Huh.
15: Now, obviously, building of the VMAC and all that stuff is a really big deal, but I'm just, it was all the culture, all of it, but that's all kind of before my time.
17: Yep. I think behind the scenes, I would say very much like Mike McDonald, they had this ability to demand. Mm. They demanded a lot. You talk to John Schneider in those post game autopsies, and like they were demanding the offseason, bringing consultants in from the outside to demand. To always push and evolve and be curious. And then on the other side, to stay out of it and give the football people everything they needed, right? To kind of like empower and stay out of it while also demanding and being curious.
15: I think that's true. You got to get the leadership right. And those two moves got the leadership right. You have to have that or else none of it matters. That's everything you need to know. Quarter past every hour, 4360, absolutely right. Add to that Mike's comment to JSN when he was talking about whether they're saying it should have been a catch. And Mike says, well, unfortunately, there are rules. Hilarious.
17: That was pretty good.
15: Hilariously funny.
17: Had it been called a catch? Do you think it stays a catch?
15: No, I do not.
17: You do not?
15: No, okay. That was not a catch.
17: Yeah.
15: No, that was
17: pretty close.
15: Yeah, it was. But
17: it was everything he could do. There was really nothing more that he could do.
15: Well, the ball moved.
17: The ball was going to hit the ground with just the inertia and where he was laid out.
15: The ball can hit the ground. It moved in his hands. Yeah. No, you can't have the ball move. That's just there are rules, Brock.
17: Mike,
15: I understand you offensive players,
17: Thanks,
15: but like when you're a defensive guy like
17: Mike,
15: me and Wyman, like guys like me and Wyman know that you've got to give the defense a chance, Brock.
17: Mora, please cut that and send it to Lefko, and let's get Wyman's reaction to Salk putting him in the same bucket as Dave Wyman. But, please send
15: Brock,
17: that to Lefko.
15: Defensive guys like me and Wyman know. That's not a catch. Shannon Dreyer, next. What's going on with these Matt Brock? Is this real? Shannon's going to tell us coming up.
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23: I'm KXLY meteorologist Matt Gray. Another day in the 90s. Be a little bit hazier in our skies for this afternoon. Also looking for a little bit of breeziness out of the west as we head into the afternoon, which will elevate fire danger slightly.

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3: Hey, guys. Whenever I eat soup, it just goes everywhere, even when I use the big plates. Gotta run. My boss at the mill just yelled at me for not knowing. Sorry.
4: Is that our guy?
3: No, it's somebody making fun of our guy. Our guy did text in, though. He says, is jam, not jelly, really my problem? I bought an Uncrustable today in shame, knowing I could never make one this year.
4: Shannon on that pre and post game show has ever called a listener a moron?
3: Probably not. I mean, not. maybe a previous host of
4: breath.
3: That show has done that. I'm somebody who wanted to talk about
4: Shut
3: Tacoma
4: up,
3: instead of what was happening
4: okay,
3: at the major.
4: Ron.
3: I said the major league level, not Tacoma, Dawn. Good morning, Shannon. How are you?
5: That is a fantastic memory right there.
3: We were just, Kyle and I were just talking about that yesterday. I didn't say Tacoma, Dawn.
4: That's got to be in the system somewhere. Right?
3: I hope not. I hope that's been erased. Poor Pittman. Poor guy. Shannon, what's going on? What's up with this team? I said 4 out of 5, and I'd start to, you know, click back in here. They've won 4 out of 5. What's going on?
5: 4 out of 5, 8 out of 12, 11 and an 11 in the month of August, which is exactly what they needed to do, and I don't think anybody thought they could when they set out against the gauntlet of the schedule in August. I think we call this a little bit of a roll. I think we call it a little bit of momentum. And I think it has started, strangely enough, with the offense. We've seen some pretty big starting pitching struggles on the road the last couple of times out. But you saw the offense start to pick them up, and you saw them start to get just enough. And what we saw yesterday was something that they've all been looking for, and it's the complete game where you got the really good starting pitching, where you got the good offense, where you got the good bullpen work. And I think the little bit of success has helped as well. But I think that you have to look at a couple of things. I do think that they have tried to simplify a little bit at the plate in their approach, and I think guys are sticking to it more. I do think getting Brendan Donovan back and then getting him going and setting that example at the top of the lineup has really helped as well. I think that when Brock Rodden came on board and started, you know, he had a hit in every game and a little bit of extra energy, I think all of these things added up and kind of lifted them a little bit, picked them up. And then, of course, over the last few days, what Cal Raleigh has been doing. Really, it's hard to say that you underestimated the impact that he had last year, but I think that it's really showed just how important he was to this team and how important it was that he did something extraordinary. I know we had that conversation earlier in the season, Mike, and you asked, does Cal have to be great for this team to be good? And I said, no, I think he just has to be good. I think I was wrong. You know, I think being great was a big part of what they did last year, but, you know, just getting him back and seeing him do the things that he's been doing has been huge, the impact that it has had on those around him, but also just really seeing, I think, more of a commitment to what they're doing at the plate. We're not seeing them. We've talked about how important the home run was and seeing what they're doing right now in handling their plate appearances. I don't think we were wondering too much, but I think it confirms there was a lot of trying to hit home runs earlier this season, and a lot of it was out of frustration or desperation to try and make up for things. I think you're now just seeing a team that goes up to the plate, has a good plan, has a good approach, is sticking with that approach, and has a lot of confidence in it.
4: Shannon, do you get any sense that Cal has found the fountain of health? Does he feel physically better, and has that been a part of this whole journey as well over the last few months?
5: I think so, and it doesn't mean that he was necessarily hurt or injured recently, but I think he has felt better. He did mention being healthy in a post-game interview the other day, and he's the last one that is ever going to tell you if anything is wrong. He gets disgusted by the fact that something might be wrong. You can't even ask it. It's almost a hopeless question with him. So the fact that he volunteered help in an answer kind of perked my ears up a little bit, that perhaps, you know, and you know he's always feeling something. He's a catcher. Perhaps that it is making a difference in where he is health-wise. I also think that he did find a little something at the plate in identifying pitches and something that he was given. I believe it might have even been by Edgar, and just staying on the pitch a little bit long. And then the acceptance in, I'm going to do whatever it is that I can do to help this team. And that might not necessarily be what I want to do. I want to go out there and be big, but probably that is not what I can do right now. So what can I do? And all of a sudden you just saw him able to see and recognize more pitches. His walk rate this month is like almost 19. He has, I believe, 15 walks to 20 strikeouts, which is not him at the plate at all. But I think that you know, you live with the strikeouts with him. But I think that in walking and identifying pitches, I think that has helped him greatly too. And now you're seeing him square them up. You're seeing him put the better swing on. I think it's a combination of feeling a little bit better and also calming down, knowing that, you know, he can only do as much as he can do. And yesterday doesn't matter. Last week doesn't matter. The numbers he has put up doesn't matter. I think there's a little bit of a freedom with him right now, that just that little bit of doing anything and getting those walks and seeing those pitches has helped lead to what we're seeing right now.
3: There are now 6 starters on the roster, Shannon. What do you think they end up doing? What would you do if you were in charge?
5: I think that we will see what we saw when they were trying to come out of that, and that was taking a look at the schedule and trying to keep them on a regular 6-day schedule. Off days, I think, sometimes make that a little more complicated. You don't want rust. You want to kind of be right in the absolute just kind of happy area that's going to be best. So I think that one day is probably that. I think that we will see them kind of play it week to week and see where they are with that. And it'll be mostly schedule dependent. I think we could see more of the piggyback, and I think that's what I would like to see. Had this been earlier, I don't like the bullpen being short. I think they have been caught. I think that it's hurt them. I think that if you have the right pitchers in there and everybody is healthy, that can happen. But I think that has hurt them. I think that there have been games that have gotten away because they have had to either try and get somebody through a 6th inning or go to arms and pitch them in situations where they normally wouldn't be pitching, in higher leverage situations. I would like to see, you know, a normal bullpen and a normal 5. That's not going to happen from what I can tell. And I think that one of the things that we thought, you know, we'll put Luis Castillo in the pen, and some right now would say we'll put Bryce Miller in the pen. When you get Cooper Criswell and you get Matt Brash back, then your pen is pretty full with the guys that it should be full with, so you don't really have that space. But then I'm also going to look at it right now, and if they are trending towards making the postseason, and you're not going to pitch all 6 and you're not going to pitch all 5, perhaps it would make more sense right now that if one of those starters is going to be working out of the pen, to start getting them ready for that. So they have a ton of options. And I have a feeling that we will see them continue to play it the way that we have seen it in the past. But for me right now, I think one of the best things you could do is probably piggyback, get them on a regular schedule. And the piggyback would be with Cade Anderson. You know, he has been limited in what he has done down in AA. He did not eclipse 80 pitches. In fact, he worked his way up to 80. It wasn't like he was going out there and throwing 80 pitches every time. He's going to get deeper into a season than he has ever gotten before. So I think you do need to protect there a little bit if you want that to be, you know, what we have seen and what you are hoping that he can be at this level. So to me, it would make the most sense to piggyback.
4: Do you tower over Brock Rodden? I think I saw a picture. You tower over little Brock.
3: You know, we might want to have Shannon back on again, Brock. I mean, come on.
4: Do you think I can go a whole segment and not just have a little
3: fun?
4: I don't,
3: but still,
4: she expects this. This is the standard, Salk. This is the line I refuse to live below, okay? Tell me a little bit about Brock Rodden, man. He seems to be a little just, I don't know, just kind of fun little sucker, huh?
5: Well, first of all, I get very uneasy if I can ever look anybody in the eye. So he is on that plane.
3: Is that why you never go on with Stacey?
5: It's close.
4: Whoa.
3: Just kidding.
4: Whoa.
3: Mm.
5: Now you're going to start?
3: I know. Brock had a bad influence on me there. I'm sorry. Yeah.
4: Seriously.
3: That was a terrible decision.
4: Can't do it. That's not your standard. It's my standard.
3: I know. When I do it, it's mean. When you do it, it's fun. Yeah, I get it. That's fun. Sorry, Shannon. Continue.
5: No, I appreciate Stacey. Like, when I go in there, if she's been in there, everything is set up just right.
3: Yes.
5: Don't have to adjust the microphone is everything. It's perfect. It's absolutely perfect.
3: That's funny.
5: But no, it doesn't happen very often. And I just have to, I'm startled when I am like speaking to a player, a ball player, and looking them straight in the eyes. But I get over it. It's okay. Yes. Yeah, he is, he's a coach's son. So he has got, he carries himself like he's been playing this game forever. He knows what he's doing out there. He is a little bit older for a call-up. He's 26 years old. But just such a great story. He was a senior sign, and he was somebody that they had an eye on, didn't think that he would get to where he was in the draft and picked him up. And I think that there has been a thought all year, and you heard about the other infield prospects, but there was a thought all year, if we need somebody, particularly in a bridge mode, we can go right to him. He's going to be ready for that. But I think the thing that gets lost with him is you look at him, a little utility player, I think as some would probably call him. You don't think about the bat. He's hit at every level that he's been at. And we've seen him. Now you're starting to see the adjustments made, and you're starting to see the strikeouts a little bit more. But he can find a way. He can take a walk. He looks like he's ready to go. I think he stole one base. Or I'm not sure. Maybe that got overturned on replay. But he can do a lot of things, and he does have that little bit of extra energy. His best position is second base. He won a minor league gold glove at second base in 24, and that's big. They don't do it at every level. It's for the entire minor league. So I think that he is just, a very dependable player that you can kind of plug into most of the infield spots, that is going to do the right things at the plate and on the bases, and does bring a little bit of energy, nothing excessive, a little bit of attitude out there, which I think really turns more into confidence in his game. And I think it's been a great addition.
3: He's 1 inch taller, by the way, than David Eckstein.
5: Which was the first player who really made me uncomfortable could look at, look him in. And no, it was an early interview. Obviously, that's kind of when I started traveling. And I remember we started the interview and we both just laughed. And it was like live, too. He's been a favorite ever since then.
3: Brock Rodden listed at 5'7", David Eckstein listed at 5'6", Brock. I don't remember any shorter.
4: Altuve? What's Altuve?
3: That's a good question. He'd probably, but I don't think Altuve is
5: 5'5", 5'6", maybe.
3: Think he's shorter than David Eckstein?
0: Altuve 5'6".
5: Yeah,
3: 5'6"? Same height. Yeah. Crazy.
5: I have not talked to him.
4: Hey, is Brendan Donovan around this week? I know he got, obviously, concussion protocol. Have you seen him around at least?
5: Yeah, he's got the concussion uniform on, the hoodie up, the dark glasses on. Did see him out on the field playing a short session of catch with a trainer. Stayed out a little bit longer. Kind of just sat on the grass and watched the teammates. We're told him we're not supposed to talk to guys that are in the concussion protocol. But I'm told that the symptoms are lessening. And, when the symptoms are gone, that's when he can play. The 7 days really doesn't mean anything more than this is the ruling and the designation on there. But hopefully he is not too far off.
3: All right, Shannon. Thank you. I'm glad that you're getting to watch a little bit better baseball here over the course of the last couple of weeks. And hopefully it continues. One last really tough road trip here to Toronto and Boston. And then, as we know, the schedule gets a whole lot easier from a wins and loss perspective down the stretch. So we appreciate it, Shannon. Thank you, as always. Talk soon.
5: You got it, guys.
3: All right, there you go. Shannon Dreyer, Brock. Shannon Dreyer,
4: you can't,
3: or Mariner Insider.
4: It's just me. I'm the one.
3: It was too easy. It had just been like put on a platter.
4: Who is taller? Stacey or Shannon?
3: I think Stacey.
4: You think so?
3: Yeah.
4: In flats, really?
3: Yeah.
4: Oh, okay.
3: I think so.
4: You think so? All right.
3: I don't know. I haven't measured them. That'd be weird. But
4: I know Mora towers over both of them.
3: Well, yeah. I mean, Mora's tall.
2: I'm taller than pretty much all of my lady friends.
3: Yeah. Lady friends. That's a funny way to describe them. All right, let's do trash takes.
6: Get it together. Don't look like trash.
7: Late trash takes.
8: It's a bunch of trash.
9: Oh, gosh.
10: I thought it was trash.
11: My girlfriend's anymore.
12: That's a terrible take. My girlfriend's.
13: My
3: my lady friends? Is that a phrase you usually use?
2: No, I don't know why I went with it.
4: Goosey bumps. It's like goosey bumps.
3: It is. Uh-huh. Both make me uncomfortable. I'm uncomfortable right now. Because of that, Maury, you have to go first.
2: Okay, whatever. Well, mine is one that you already heard. I just can't quite get past it. Deshaun Watson, after being booed this weekend. Oh. And I know he tried to dial it back because there was outrage, but I still don't know how you go here.
0: I mean, I have no reaction. I think the biggest thing is, I think you guys know too, and I think the whole world knows, it has nothing to do about the performance. It's a little bit personal than that. So I think that's it's a disrespectful thing. Yeah, I mean, I'm going to keep whatever I feel with me and my family internally on how I feel about that. Just move on.
2: I mean, first of all, your play wasn't good either, so they could be booing that. Second of all, you said you were going to keep your thoughts to yourself, but you just gave them. And third of all, like, you're lucky you even have this opportunity. Jimmy Haslam, the owner of the Browns, told reporters in March of last year, "We took a big swing and missed with Deshaun. We thought we had the quarterback. We didn't, and we gave up a lot of draft picks to get him. So we've got to dig ourselves out of that hole."
3: Wow.
2: And somehow now they gave you the opportunity to be the quarterback of that team all over again. You should be so grateful.
3: But it's the fans' fault. Also, didn't he say he wasn't going to talk? He didn't regret anything from his past? Okay, great. Good to hear. No regrets, ever. Even when, you know.
2: Ew.
3: Yeah. No thanks. All right. Good job. Ian, what do you got?
8: This comes, I think, two nights ago. Angel Reese had 26 rebounds in a game. After the game, there was a post-game press conference where she said this.
9: "Congratulations on the NBA record, Angel. Tell me about you guys. Well, you know what I'm talking about. She knows.
10: No, I don't, because I be setting NBA records too.
9: Exactly. That's what I'm saying.
8: A couple other people. So just the NBA, the real NBA record for single game rebounds is 35.
3: Yeah.
8: Charles Oakley in 1988. Other people with 26 rebounds in a game. Enes Kanter in the news recently.
3: Jeez. Interesting.
8: Chris Webber, Shaquille O'Neal, Dwight Howard.
3: All right.
8: People you'd expect, not an NBA record.
3: Yeah, okay. Okay.
4: What surprise you saw? I have a friend that antagonizes me every game. Her and Caitlin play. Purposefully antagonizes me.
3: Yeah. She's fun.
4: Fun rebounder.
3: Yeah. She's a good rebounder. I don't know, she just reminds me of Rodman. I mean, like, same kind of person.
4: Yeah, but Rodman knew he wasn't, like, the MVP of the league.
3: Eh, did he? I mean, Rodman was nuts in his own, they're nuts in slightly different ways.
4: He knew his role.
3: But, like,
4: he knew his character.
3: Eh.
4: She thinks she's better than Caitlin. She's out of her skull. Okay, anywho, that's beyond the point. Mine is a much more fun trash take. I don't know how you can keep your job. When you have this, I don't even know how long you want to play this, Maura. I don't think you can keep your job. I'm sorry. Like, the Harry Wopplers, the Steve Pools of the world, RIP, would just be disgusted by this effort, by this weatherman.
11: "Result in a few of these showers and storms popping up mostly across the north and west, and resulting in the chance for some heavier precipitation, a few bands of storms in some spots. We gotta finish up this weather right now." "I'm so sorry. Plenty of the 70s, low 80s, and spots of one.
3: Oh my god. Oh my god, Megan, stop. I can't keep going. Is that laughing or crying?
2: There's still 20 seconds left in that, and I cut it early.
3: That's laughing, though, right? Not crying.
2: It's laughing, yeah.
3: Okay, good.
2: Not exactly a take.
4: Trash.
3: Yeah.
4: You're a weatherman. You're a meteorologist in Maine.
3: A meteorologist?
4: Meteorologist.
8: The meteorologist.
4: Meteorologist.
3: In Maine?
4: My uncle was a captain.
3: Maine's not exactly like a. It's not exactly like a.
4: Oh, you don't
3: huge
4: think it's a
3: market
4: big deal?
3: I'm not saying it's not a big deal. Just saying it's not a big
4: Maine?
3: Market. I don't think it's the best of the best.
4: You got to lose your job. Sorry. You just can't do that. It's embarrassing.
3: He's killing me.
4: Can't even listen to it.
2: Do we know what was making him act like that?
4: Yeah, he was being tickled. I know. I listened to something. It was some Charlie Brown, him and the guy on set. And the guy on set made some Charlie Brown sounds, and he just started giggling, and he couldn't stop.
3: And it happens. But that's a weird giggle.
4: That's an awful giggle.
3: I mean, we've had that happen here. We've lost ourselves.
4: Oh, sure.
3: Occasionally. But that's not a great laugh. Man. I'm going to go with Maura, I think. Deshaun Watson is ridiculous, so what he has to say. I was surprised none of you went with the Brian Rolapp reaction to the good Callaway golf commercial. That, I thought, was going to be on Trash Takes this week. Can you see the good Callaway golf commercial?
4: No.
3: I know. Yeah, well, you and I watch different things. So there's a commercial. Good is like a golf ambassador brand deal.
12: YouTube page,
3: and they have clothing and that type of stuff.
4: Uh-huh.
3: It's the ad for, they did this thing with Callaway for the new Callaway driver, and the ad starts with a foursome of guys on the side of the tee box,
4: uh-huh.
3: And then one of the guy's wives goes over to grab his driver, and he runs over and tackles her.
4: Oh,
3: and stands over her and yells, "Don't touch my driver!"
4: Yeah, it's pretty dumb.
3: The fact that it was made and like a number of people ended up okaying it, and then Callaway okayed it, and then Good okay, like it's bizarre. It may end the company. We'll see what happens. It's so stupid. And the PGA Tour's response was, "Hey, we're looking into that. It was disappointing." Yeah. Oh, that could have been on Trash Takes. Yeah, but Deshaun Watson is delusional. Of all the delusional people out there, at least Angel had 26 rebounds. I mean, say what you want.
4: Of them were on her own misses, but
3: at least she had 26 rebounds.
4: Uh-huh. 4-15 on lanes.
3: Deshaun Watson. Come on. Deshaun Watson is the worst. Yeah. He really is. He's the worst.
4: Is he the worst?
3: Yeah, he's the worst. I think so. As a quarterback?
4: Yeah.
3: I think he's the worst. Yeah.
2: I still just can't believe that Jimmy Haslam.
3: Combinations of things he's done and how he handles it. Yeah. Mm-hmm. And play. Like, when you include all of it, I think Deshaun Watson's the worst, which is so crazy because I really liked him.
4: Because in college, he was such an unbelievably good dude. And it's just, yeah. Money and fame and hubris and, yep, all that narcissism, pretty gross.
3: Yeah.
4: Pretty
3: sad.
4: Pretty gross.
3: Very sad. Mm-hmm. Do you know that 20 of them were self-rebounds, or are you just sort of guessing on that?
4: Well, she's 4-15.
3: That's not a great line. That's not great.
4: Right there. Yeah. So.
3: How'd the team win?
4: I think they did win.
3: Yeah. See? She's a winner.
4: She's
3: a winner, Brock. I mean, you can talk about stats all you want, but what Angel is,
4: you know what she is?
3: She's a winner.
4: She's delusional.
3: She's a winner. I think
4: she's equally delusional.
3: I think what she is a winner.
4: Okay. Thanks. You and Steve Curran.
2: Better luck next week, Brock.
3: Oh, Steve, the one who gets you every time?
4: Oh, it kills me.
3: As he should. Yeah. She's a winner. Uh-huh. She's a winner, man. She's a winner.
4: Adam Archuleta tomorrow, by the
3: way. All right. What's his deal?
4: Get some good stuff on video. He's CBS.
3: We've had him on before, right?
4: We have, years ago.
3: Yeah, it's been a while.
4: But he is hauling.
3: Old safety, right?
4: Yeah.
3: Good safety.
4: He's fast.
3: Yeah, really good player.
4: Yep. He had a little spoon to his game. He could play some safety and some nickel and twitchy.
3: All right.
4: He loves.
3: See if the Mariners can finish off this sweep here. Gonna be tough. Lizardo's good.
4: Yep.
3: But we'll see what we're talking about tomorrow morning at 6 a.m. when we get here. Brock, until then, the hay
4: is in the barn.
3: See everybody. Get-

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24: 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And now, it's Rich Eisen.
25: Hey, everybody. Welcome to this edition of the Rich Eisen Show. I'm not lying. It's Wednesday. Just check the calendar. You know what I mean? 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We're all over the place. You can't avoid us. If you do, stop by anytime. YouTube.com/Rich Eisen Show is another way to hang out with us. You can also listen to us on our podcast. 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It's a lot of fun. Mugs, hats, shirts, Mendoza Mania, so much for you to be paying attention to. It's great. There's a lot of time for phone calls today, so light up the phones. We'll take them. No guests, hour number one. But we do have Bob Costas in hour two and Adam Ray, hour three. And so lots of fun stuff. I checked on my fifth year of eligibility at Michigan yesterday. Don't have it.
26: I'm here.
25: I might sue my way in there. I don't know.
26: Yeah.
25: Cause that's the way things go. Honestly, college football is so off the rails. We discussed it yesterday and it's gotten even crazier between then and now, just in terms of how many people in the NFL are talking about it. Cause they have no idea, you know, if anybody that they're about to cut is going to go back to college, you know, crazy. Again, the phone number to dial is 844-204-RICH, number to call us. What's over there, Chris Brockman? How are you, buddy?
27: I'm great, man. Just a reminder, everybody, be a good person today.
25: Thank you. Okay.
27: That takes no effort.
25: Every single... What, did something happen I need to know about?
27: No,
25: somebody
27: just
25: cut you off in traffic?
27: No, just still thinking about Dolly Parton yesterday. She was just, you know, the greatest human being and all she did for, you know, charity and underprivileged people across the country. So be a good person. It's really simple.
25: I like it. Terrific.
27: Yeah.
25: You know, in terms of this here, I appreciate you saying that. Just remember that for what's more likely that's coming up later on.
27: Right? Well, I'm going to put you in some tough spots. Get ready.
25: Okay.
28: Do as I say.
25: So there's only
27: two. Yeah, I mean, it only goes
25: no, but he's talking about real life.
27: Yeah.
25: I dragged him back down to the level of our program. How are you, Mike Delton?
29: Good morning. I'm bad, but meaning good.
25: Okay.
29: TJ, I knew would laugh at that.
25: Did he go Michael Jackson on us to start right there?
28: No.
27: Shimon.
28: Certainly Michael Jackson.
25: Hi, TJ. Candles lit.
28: I just know this. If you ever let go of me and I ever lose this job, I'm heading back to WPPJ. All right, I'm going back to college.
25: You're going back to school.
29: I got college.
25: Which is right, Oregon. You're going back to Oregon.
27: Throw it up. Throw up the O, TJ. Hey,
25: you already got the shoe.
27: Throw it up.
28: I mean, when the ducks quack, feed them. They like me up there.
25: Okay.
28: When the ducks quack.
25: Today's date is August 26th.
27: Oof.
25: I can't believe we're still playing it.
27: Serious.
25: Hit it.
30: A-A-Ron.
31: Is he back yet?
30: Where is A-A-Ron right now?
25: This was born out of, like, you know what? There's no question that he's coming back. So let's start a segment called, Is He Back Yet?
28: It's the gift that keeps on giving.
25: I guess, unless he doesn't come back. Because if he's not back yet, then why isn't he back yet?
28: Right.
25: Mm-hmm. So now we've got to ask, you know, Sean McVay again.
28: Oh, the tough question.
25: Bless him, man. Bless him. This is the laid back part of Southern California, right? Because if this was East Coast, if this was Boston, if this was New York,
27: Philly.
25: You know what I mean? Philadelphia.
28: Hey,
25: be like,
28: Donald, where you at?
27: Yeah, exactly.
25: If he's not coming back yet, to hell with him.
28: Yeah, we don't want him.
25: We don't need him.
28: We don't want
25: him.
28: What's he waiting for?
25: He's turning his back on us.
28: Yeah. He was at the end when he left anyway, so he
25: got all my freaking hopes up.
1: Now I got to turn my back.
27: Cam Hayward was like, Aaron Rodgers is like, I mean, we're the Steelers. I don't know what he's waiting for.
28: Exactly.
2: I mean,
25: yeah, I mean, and that's Western Pennsylvania. But that's the fans. The coach would be at this. I've asked, you know, you've asked it so many times. I don't know how many different times.
27: Right, I don't have time.
25: I don't know how many times I have to
30: Where
25: say the same
30: A-A-Ron
25: thing
30: right now.
25: You know what I mean?
27: Right.
25: But Sean McVay up there and his, are these aviators? Is that what he's got?
29: Let me see. Yeah. Oh yeah.
25: That
29: oh,
25: lid. Yeah.
27: Too
25: laid
27: cool.
25: back.
29: I wear those.
27: Too cool for school.
25: You know what I mean? That's what happens when you go hang out in the south of France with your six pack. You know what I mean?
29: Here.
25: You come back nice and cool and chill. Also helps have a roster like this.
27: Oh, yeah.
25: All right. Mike, you ready? Look at you.
29: I even got the hat.
25: In honor of
29: Look
25: Sean McVay,
29: guy.
25: You put on
29: My
25: the
29: team.
25: Aviators. All right. This is what he had to say when it was asked of him again. Where is he back yet?
3: Any decision from Aaron yet?
27: Nope. No updates on that.
3: In terms of the roster deadline coming, is it?
27: We've have plans if he's there and if he's not.
3: Okay.
27: Yeah.
3: Does it work to your advantage one way or the other? If
27: not really.
3: Not.
27: Like, I mean, if he ends up doing it later, I mean, you could hypothetically, but that's not even part of our thought process. Our thought process has been, let's look at a 53 with him and a 53 not including him. And what does that look like? There's some different guys that, you know, you have some potential roster exemptions that we've talked about. All those things are things that we think about. And whenever a decision's made, if that is the direction that he goes where he wants to play, then we have, you know, plans accordingly. And if not, we have plans for those as well.
25: So, in other words, his plan.
27: Yeah, his plan.
25: Did he also create a new word, hypothetically? Which is possibly beautiful, right?
27: Yeah.
25: Like a mixture of hypothetically and aesthetically.
27: I did notice that.
25: So, if you're waiting for Aaron Donald, might as well start creating new polysyllabic words. Because it would be possibly beautiful, except to the rest of the league, which is why we're going to constantly talk about it until we get a friggin' answer.
28: He also threw out there if it happens later, right? Did you notice that?
25: Yes, because what's the point of rushing the guy?
28: Yeah, I'm saying, like,
25: if you don't think
28: right
25: McVay
28: now
25: is, you know, got 99 on speed dial just to chit chat, or you know what, I'm going to go about my business getting the rest of this Super Bowl roster ready. That's it. You know what I mean? He's got some other fish to fry. I don't know what the fish are. I don't think he fries much for his diet either.
28: No.
25: You know,
28: he seems like a salmon.
25: Fresh. Seriously, what's fresh. The point? So if Aaron Donald's like, you know what, I'm not coming back week one, then it'll be a constant source of conversation until he does return. And then, you know, why not play half a season? Makes sense. Mm-hmm.
28: Also, it's easy Makes for sense. Him to have a smile like that when you know you've got Myles Garrett.
27: That too.
25: So, yes, we're talking about it a lot, and I understand the fatigue other fan bases may have. Adam Ray's coming up in hour number three. He's a diehard Seahawk fan. They are the defending Super Bowl champs, and we're looking like at the Rams as if they've already won the damn thing. And if Donald comes back, then good night. That's the end of it, right? Then it's a wrap. Mm-hmm. So that's Seattle saying, give me a break. Dan Campbell was the first at a podium to basically say, oh, you know, season's over. Thanks for
27: right.
25: coming here today. You know? So, the thing that just surprises me so much about it is, as Albert Breer mentioned earlier this week, he needs to see if he can play like himself. Guy's 35, and I still look at him like he's, you know, an Avenger coming back, which they are in September. But he definitely can just roll out of bed and be Aaron Donald again. That's the way I assumed. So, yeah, that's the latest on that. He's not back yet. And the Rams open up against the San Francisco 49ers in 3 weeks.
27: Dude.
25: Cuz it would be it is a Wednesday for a it's a Friday for a Thursday. That's what it is.
27: It's a Thursday for us, Friday for them.
25: Friday for them, Thursday for us.
27: Thursday for us.
25: I can't these international
27: And then there's a game on Wednesday.
25: That's
27: Oh, by the way, Super Bowl rematch.
25: That's right. Super Bowl rematch.
27: Yeah.
25: Super Bowl rematch. The Seahawks against the Patriots who are like, yeah, we can give up wide receivers. Does that concern you at all, by the way?
27: Which part?
25: that they look at their roster and Keyshawn Booty's expendable?
27: The wide receiver room, you know, Mike Vrabel did say the other day, we're not a very deep team. Wide receiver room was very deep. And I think Keyshawn Booty was a guy, yeah, a lot of success last year with Drake May. But he asked for a trade. He wanted out. He was seemingly the odd man out with A.J. Brown and Romeo Doubs added into the mix. And I think he was expendable. And, you know, if you can get a chance to get some depth in your secondary by adding a safety there, I think that's it's a move. It's a win-win for both teams.
25: And you're adding somebody because Christian Gonzalez might not be there?
27: I don't think so. I feel like that's going to get done. I mean, he was at practice yesterday, fully participating. The both sides are working on it. You hear Albert and some of these other insiders talk. It's 50-50 on if a deal gets done before week one. But it's not a Baker Mayfield situation where there's a hard deadline. I think if week one comes and goes, there are two sides are still going to be working on a deal. I think he's going to get it.
25: So Mark Wahlberg's coming on this show next week. Who does the win-loss game first, you or him?
27: Ooh, Rich Eisen, great question.
25: When are you doing it, is basically what I'm saying.
27: You know, I've seen everyone else do it. TJ's done it twice.
25: Yes.
27: Two times. And I was hoping to just kind of fly under the radar and maybe get to week one without doing
28: it. Oh, no, that was never a possibility.
25: You want to do it right now?
28: I don't see why not.
27: Let's do it right now. Let's go.
28: Let's
27: do
28: go.
27: Do it live.
1: Hypothetically.
25: Oh, you got the new drop, hypothetically.
2: Oh, my.
27: Oh, my. Oh, my.
1: Hypothetically.
25: Okay. Let's see if this.
27: Hypothetically, I'm going to do the win. Patriots
25: win. If this hypothetically looks good for you.
27: Let's do it.
25: Because the Patriots are taking. This is a perfect bookend. We've got Adam Ray coming on in hour three. I imagine he'll do the win-loss game for the Seahawks.
27: That's true.
25: Or we'll force him to do it.
27: I love Adam.
25: Now it's time for you to realistically tell us, hypothetically, how this is going to go down. Ready to go? Music, please. Chris Brockman. Yeah. Right off the bat. Biggie.
27: Here's the thing.
25: Seattle, what happened?
27: I remember a banner raising in Foxborough 1 year, yes. And the Chiefs came to town and absolutely waxed us.
25: And?
27: So it is possible that a team celebrating and raising a banner can get kind of stunned and punched in the mouth on opening night. Patriots win.
25: Okay. Way to set it up. I appreciate it. I thought you were hypothetically speaking.
27: Yeah.
25: By the way. I should say these things. Now you're gonna say it.
27: Yeah, you're gonna.
25: All right. Home opener against the Steelers.
27: Yeah, win.
25: At Jacksonville.
27: Win,
25: dude. I don't know. Every single time I read about Jacksonville and hear about Jacksonville, they are not a homecoming. Last year's not a one-off.
27: We'll see.
25: Okay, now you're visiting Buffalo.
27: New stadium vibes.
25: What does that matter? People might not be able to see it.
27: It really doesn't matter. Loss.
25: Okay. 3-1, home for the Raiders.
27: Oh, the revenge game from last year. Game. The weirdest game of the 2025 season.
25: Mike Vrabel's first game as head coach.
27: What was that? Win.
25: Okay. You're now 4-1. Jets.
27: Move on.
25: .com or .org. 5-1. Now
27: thinking about going to this game, since they're going to be the Indiana Bears soon. Short week, road, don't love it, loss.
25: Okay, 5-2 at the Dolphins.
27: Weird stuff happens in Miami, but that team is, I don't know, win.
25: 6-2, home for the Packers.
27: What do we think about Green Bay this year? I'm not sure. Win.
28: I think they're going to be better.
25: 7-2, you are in Munich against the Lions.
27: That's a tough one. It's just kind of weird game. Weird things happen. We'll say loss.
25: Okay.
27: 7-3 at the bye.
25: 7-3 at the bye. Okay. Coming off it, I assume you're going to this one.
27: Correct. Cage and I were actually looking at tickets last night.
25: Okay.
27: Obviously going to be a Patriots home game. Win.
25: 8-3. Home for the Bills.
27: Win.
25: 9-3. Home for the Vikings on a Thursday.
27: Win.
25: Okay. 10-3 at the Chiefs on a Monday night.
27: Kind of weird game. Chiefs, tough game. We'll say loss.
25: 10-4 at the Jets.
27: Win.
25: 11-4. Home for the Broncos.
27: Win.
25: 12-4. That was very confident. 12-4 home for the Dolphins.
27: Win.
25: 13-4. So just like last year, huh?
27: Better on paper roster. Another year with the Josh McDaniels system. Mike Vrabel, obviously coach of the year last year.
25: Okay,
27: Drake May.
25: So I'm just going to put down Brockman because you're not anyone. Anyway, I could say Brockman in denial. I could put that. Should I say that? Say Brockman in denial.
27: Denial. What? Literally won 13 games last year. You guys remember that, right?
25: Brockman 13-4.
28: That was last year, though.
25: All right, phone lines are lit.
27: 14 might have been 14.
25: People want to play win-loss game. Normally, we do the what's more likely on a Friday, but we're going to do it Next, how about that?
1: Oh,
25: Bob Costas coming up in hour number two. I'll ask Bob if he's got a fifth year of eligibility at Syracuse.
1: That would be amazing. Me and Bob are coming back next year.
28: What if you're roommates?
1: I don't know if Bob would want that.
25: Adam Ray in hour three. 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
8: 0-1. A swing and a drive to deep right. This is way gone. Forget about it. Brendan just turns and watches it soar onto the grass hill. What a shot by Montes. That one got out in a hurry. A two-run homer. And with that swing, the Rainiers take a 6-4 lead.
9: Curtis Rogers stepping in for Shannon Dreyer on today's Clubhouse Insider. Cade Anderson was the latest top prospect in the Mariners system to make his big league debut. But there's a trio of other names still down on the farm who are knocking at the door. Baseball America's J.J. Cooper joined our flagship stations Michael Bumpus and Stacey Rost recently to give his insight on how close Ryan Sloan, Laz Montes, and Michael Arroyo are to reaching the bigs, including why he thinks Sloan has even greater potential than Cade Anderson.
10: The funny thing is we have Ryan Sloan right there, you know, Mariners prospect Ryan Sloan, the right-hander, not far behind Cade on our top 100. And if you asked me, okay, which of these two pitchers is more likely to have a Paul Skenes, a Jacob Mizorowski type season. I don't know if anyone would have a Jacob Mizorowski type season, but have that kind of season where you're like, this is the number one starter who dominates every time out, ton of strikeouts, just carves through lineups. Ryan Sloan fits that profile.

0: Look in by Wu. Check of the runner. And now the pitch to Marsh. Just a bit outside for ball one. Home plate umpire this afternoon is Chad Fairchild. Bill Miller, the crew chief, is at first base. Chad Whitson is at second. Brian Walsh is the umpire at third base. Phillies last year winning the National League East. Here's the pitch, swung on. That's fouled out of play in the third base side, and the count is even on Marsh. And one ball and one strike on the left-handed hitters in this bat. We're seeing guys late on his fastball because Brian has a good fastball. Stott to lead at second. Infield back to the right side. Now the stretch and the 1-1 pitch. Swing and a miss at a good fastball. And the count is now 1-2 on Marsh. And last year the Phillies won 96 games. They were 96-66. First place in the East. The stretch and the 1-2. Swing and a foul back. The count is still a ball and two strikes. This year, the Phillies got off to a slow start. A number of guys just weren't hitting. They were 9-19, and the president of the ball club, Dave Dombrowski, fired their manager, Rob Thompson, in his fourth year as the skipper of the ball club. Thompson with a lot of success as soon as he took over the team 4 years ago and last year. Here's the pitch, and it's low and inside for ball two. Two balls and two strikes, and just after 28 games, he was gone, and Don Mattingly, who was the bench coach, is now the skipper of the ball club, and the Phillies have really responded with Mattingly as their new manager. Under Mattingly, the Phillies have gone 64-41. Here's the pitch. Up high, ball three. Full count 3-2 on Marsh. So Don Mattingly, the former outstanding first baseman for the New York Yankees back in the 1980s and into the mid-90s. Back as a big league skipper. His son, Preston, is the GM. Here's the pitch. Up high, ball four. So Wu walks Marsh, and now the Phillies have runners at first and second with nobody out here in the top half of inning number two. 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How about Cal Raleigh? Cal with four home runs in his last two ball games. He has a five-game hitting streak, 7-for-16 at-bats with five home runs and eight runs batted in. 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And time is called. Pitching coach Pete Woodworth out to the mound. Have a quick visit with Brian Wu. Stott with a double and Marsh with the walk. So you want to fix something right away, even if it's just a little bit of a breather. Again, Brian Wu, a little timeout right here. That's what Pete does. And now turns around and heads on back to the first base dugout. Because these guys, once they get rolling, Gary, they can score a lot of runs.
1: Yeah, they've been on fire, too, in August. They've been a dynamic offense. They fit for a lot of power. They put up some crooked numbers consistently. And with Lizardo on the mound on the other side, pretty key to limit things right here.
0: No doubt about it. Here's JT Realmuto. Runners get their leads, and the pitch on the way is a strike called 0-1, and looked like the Phillies want to try a little bit of a double steal. Yeah, Stott was bouncing around with his lead at second base. Two on and nobody out. Brian Wu sure could use a ground ball at somebody right here. Turn around and a throw back to second base, and Stott gets back safely. Rodden taking that throw. And in the start at second this afternoon. Realmuto batting just .225, but he has nine home runs. He had a home run two nights ago. And he has 44 runs batted in. Veteran catcher. He can swing the bat. Here's the pitch to him. Swinging a pop-up out of play on the first base side. And the count, nothing and two. Great to have the folks from Pella Windows here at the ballpark this afternoon. Up in the booth, one of our great sponsors on our radio broadcast, Keith Dashapy, is here. A great friend, Bethany, as well, and everybody else from Pella. Thank you so much for your sponsorship. And the 0-2 on the way, swinging a pop-up out of play in the first base side, and the count is still nothing and two. On deck is center fielder Justin Crawford. So the Phillies have made Brian work here in the early part of the ballgame. Harper, the

0: Series in Toronto against the Blue Jays, an ALCS rematch against Toronto. And the Mariners haven't exactly set their pitching matchups for this series. Toronto has. Dylan Cease will get the start on Friday, Jose Soriano on Saturday, and then Max Scherzer on Sunday. Charlie, we are looking at this. The Mariners do have some probables, but it does look like they are still trying to sort things out with Bryce Miller, sort things out with Brian Wu. You've got Kane Anderson and his pitch count that they're trying to work through. So, Charlie, when you look at just this Mariners pitching staff and how it kind of lines up, what do you think is going to be the best possible route for them over the final 4 weeks of this regular season? I know when the trade of Luis Castillo happened, everybody kind of exhaled. It's like, all right, we're done with the six-man rotation. We don't have to worry about that. We don't have to worry about piggybacking anymore. And yet here we are a month later from the trade deadline, and we're having the exact same conversations we had a month ago. So I want to get your thoughts. Just how do you think the Mariners should handle this rotation as we near the end of the season?
1: Yeah, it's a very interesting thing now that you have Kate Anderson in the mix. Like, that's the big ticket item, and it was great to see him in T-Mobile Park, and excited to see what he's going to do with his career. But, I mean, I think he's probably the guy that they're going to look at and making sure that they protect him as much as they can. Obviously, he's done a tremendous job in what we see. But, as we said earlier, at the end of the day, you don't need five starters in the playoffs, and how that shapes up, we will see. But, you know, as they've kind of navigated having this surplus of starting pitching, you know, it arguably is or isn't working at that times. But I think, you know, now that you're into the stretch of it and you have 29 games left and every single game is going to be super important, you know, trying to navigate these. And maybe, as we saw with Wu today, got him a break. Now you're looking at a full season of work. Maybe there's a day where you skip a start, right? And I would say probably not over the next six games. I would argue that these next six games will be the biggest six games the Mariners are going to have. You know, they haven't necessarily played great on the road, but as you look at who they're facing, they're going to be facing one of the AL Cy Young favorites in Dylan Cease right out the gate. So that's going to be a tough matchup. And it's not going to be easy with Jose Soriano and then Max Scherzer. So you know you're up against it in terms of what Toronto's bringing. Now, obviously, they've kind of been struggling as well. So it does look like a series you can win. And then, you know, when you go over to Boston, same thing. You got to face three great pitchers as well. So that's why I look at this series as being kind of the really, you know, big moment in the Mariners' year to kind of take a leap forward. Because when you look at the rest of the season, I think that's what everyone's like, oh, get to September.
0: And, right. You got you know, the A's, the Angels,
1: and the Rockies, yeah. And, you know, sneaking.
0: Texas and Houston also are in there.
1: Yeah, yeah. So this looks like you have a very good opportunity to win, if not sweep, some series in September. So if you can go on this road trip and really, you know, get it done, I think that's going to be the biggest difference is where this team goes, because not that it's a layup, right? It's not going to be any team in the big league. It's not like it's the easiest game in the world. So you know you're going to have to, you know, put your best foot forward, but it certainly is lining up for the Mariners to have a good opportunity into September, and it's all going to start with the starting pitching staff and, you know, how this unfolds and who ends up kind of being the core three or four guys. Obviously, with Logan at the top just dominating right now, we'll see. To me, it just kind of all kind of falls back on how they want to use Kate Anderson and use him effectively and not try to throw him too many innings, because now that he's in pro ball, he's throwing more innings than he's ever thrown. And obviously he was kind of protected down in double A, throwing every Friday night. But, you know, he wants to be a big league starter. They want him to be a guy that pitches every 5 days. But trying to give him the best chance at getting his feet wet and being successful, maybe he's the guy that they kind of, you know, not necessarily pitch every single fifth day. But it's going to be an interesting thing to see how this unfolds. I mean, a lot of these guys have done a really good job throughout the year, and this team's been built on pitching, so trying to get the best out of everyone. And like we said earlier, if there's a guy that ends up having to go to the bullpen, it's not necessarily a demotion. It's actually kind of a in one way, not necessarily a promotion, but a way to go fill a gap, fill a need that the team needs with Matt Brash out.
0: Yeah, they got a long flight to Toronto to figure everything out. They've got an off day tomorrow to figure everything out. So hopefully the ideas are churning and we have a much clearer picture as to what this rotation will look like the next time they go through things. That is going to do it for us here today on the postgame show. We got a lot of people to thank for today's broadcast. For Rick Riz, Gary Hill, Charlie Furbush, and Grief Karga back in our Seattle studios, I'm Curtis Rogers. We will talk to you Friday from Rogers Center in Toronto, right here on the NC Machinery Mariners Radio Network.
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7: 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Tonight, a showdown over mail-in voting, plus the debate over the new vision for Division Street, a state warning on PFAS in clean water, and students returning to school after wildfire. 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
8: 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They weren't due yet, but they were able to show me exactly the status of all of those different things.
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10: Yeah, Golden Rule Break.
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12: Start with Hard Knocks last night, and we'll get to what happened here today, and there wasn't much. But Hard Knocks, latest episode taking place last night. I was telling Lefko earlier, Dave, that I felt bad for Mason Richmond. They didn't even mention the guy.
13: I know.
12: He got hurt, too. He's out for the year, too. it was a compelling episode. You saw Bud Clark get hurt. You heard him on the field. You heard him yelling and immediately saying, it's broken. It broke. Yeah, I mean, he knew immediately. Yeah. And then watching him, you know, get the air cast put on, it was interesting to see behind the scenes. But yeah, there was a small part of me going, you know, Mason Richmond's out for the year. They didn't even mention his name.
13: Well, yeah, it's funny. I was talking to Gary Hill about that, and that, you know, and he's like, yeah, you got those two other guys, you know, you got Bobo and Bud Clark, and I don't know, man, Mason Richmond, I mean, he was pushing. He looked really good, and gosh, who did I talk to? I think it was Schneider. And, you know, I was saying, is it me or did he like take a huge jump? And he's like, yeah, oh yeah, man, he's looking great. And, you know, and that's the one problem on the offensive line is right guard.
14: Yeah.
13: You know, sometimes it's a problem. And yeah, so didn't get much mention there. I didn't know I was going to cry watching Hard Knocks because when Mike got choked up over O.J. Brigance and
14: Brigance, and I
13: just watching him, you know, tear up and everything, I was like, golly, I mean, that really, you know, and he talks about being yourself and being real and not afraid to let everybody know what you're all about. And he's up there, you know, getting choked up in front of his entire team. I thought it was awesome.
14: Well, and it was cool to hear, you know, them yelling back. Yeah. I don't know who it was, if it was Leonard or whoever, like, we got you, we got you. You know, when he was like, sorry, you know, he's getting emotional, you hear his voice cracking. Yeah, that was a cool moment. I mean, the episode, I think it's been a great season, not just because it's the Seahawks. I think they do a great job every season. So it's obviously it's more compelling for us because we know these players. We're so close to every moment. And, you know, we know the players down the depth chart and all of that. So there's just a different knowledge, you know, as a Seahawks fan going into this versus watching something on the Jets or the Dolphins or something, a team you may not pay obviously nearly as close attention to. But the one consistent thing that's the theme that's been consistent, Derek Hall was getting a lot of love in those initial three episodes, but on Torrey Foster and his family getting a lot of attention, a lot of FaceTime on this, which is pretty cool. I mean, we talked to him very early in camp, and I remember them telling us, you guys have Montori Foster. I'm going, who?
13: Yeah, I thought about that. I
14: who is that?
13: He's the star of Hard Knocks.
14: Yeah, I mean, I didn't even realize that he was here last year, a late addition to the practice squad. I thought he was a rookie. I didn't even know he was on the practice squad at the end of the year.
13: Bob, in the interview we did with him, I was sitting there, look at this rookie, man. Yeah, you're a good rookie, man. He's not a rookie. But, I mean, you know, they had to, like, highlight where he was when they won the, you know, the Super Bowl, and he was up on the stage and stuff, just kind of in the background. I think also they...
14: But he's got a ring, probably. Yeah,
13: sure. And then, you know, I think the fact that... you know, he was sitting there renewing his, you know, real estate license.
14: Yeah.
13: Because I took that test as well. And, going through that, it's a lot of studying, man. It's not like it's easy to pass. So
14: what did they say in the episode last night? The coach was like, you know, a year ago you were selling insurance. He's like, houses.
13: Yeah. Yeah, that's good. But, yeah, I mean, and you know what's funny is, you know, I told this story last week, but when I went down on the field, because we had just talked to him, and then, you know, he started showing up on Hard Knocks and everything. I saw his parents down there.
14: Yeah, yeah.
13: So I went over and started talking to him, and his dad, just like an explosive personality.
14: Oh, yeah, like, you see that on the show.
13: Yeah, so, yeah, him and his mom both were really cool.
14: Like last night, she's like, don't drop any pants. Don't drop any passes.
13: And then he's like, why you gotta jinx him like that? Yeah. But yeah, that turned out. I thought about that same thing because, you know, we had Murph and we had EJ and who else did we get?
14: Cooper Kupp.
13: Coop. Yeah. And then, you know, I was like, oh, okay, Montori Foster. Okay, we'll work with it. And ends up being.
14: Yeah, maybe, I mean, it was super. And it's. You know, the guys that people aren't as familiar with or they're fairly anonymous, they're great conversations, they're great talkers, but the people at home are probably very much in the same boat going, wait, who is that?
13: Yeah.
14: Who's I don't even remember hearing his name, and there'd be no reason to hear his name last year. We're not talking about the practice squad. We're not really, you know, watching them or seeing them. We're not out there during practice during the regular season, so it's about who we're seeing each and every Sunday or Monday, Thursday, whatever day they're playing. But, yeah, it's cool to see. Now it's going to be, he has to make the team, right?
13: Yeah.
14: Because they even talked about it in the episode that, you know, Bobo went down, that kind of opens the door even more for him. I felt like he was already a guy that's made his way onto the team. Maybe it was early to say that, but I felt like, man, it's going to be a disappointment if he doesn't make it.
13: Yeah.
14: But now that Bobo went down, it's even more true.
13: Yeah, you're thinking it's a probability. And, you know, and the other thing is the tackle he made on the sidelines, you know.
14: And the block on that run.
13: The block on the run. I mean, he's doing all of those things. All of those things that Jake Bobo does that makes him so important. He's making those plays. So, yeah, I loved seeing that. Yeah, it's too bad he didn't get that touchdown because he
14: with that diving catch.
13: The ball. Yeah, that was a shame. But
14: that was a heck of an attempt.
13: I love listening to his parents complain about it. It was great. Like, you know, that's my baby. You can't take a touchdown away from him. So, yeah, that turned out to be cool. I thought Ususe Omalo. Look, he was really good. He was he had up there with the guitar and
14: the rookie talent show. Yeah, he sounded good.
13: Yeah, but I wish they would have put some of the tape of the bad ones, because there was quite a few shots where people are throwing. I think they were rolling up napkins or something and throwing them at him.
14: Yeah, you saw the stage was littered with something, and they kind of did a little montage of stuff flying. And I was like, why are they throwing stuff? It wasn't that bad. Yeah. Most of these guys were pretty good for the most part.
13: Yeah, I wanted to hear more of the bad stuff. Just because it's funny. But
14: I like that A.J. Barner's the one laying down the law.
13: Yeah.
14: Is this his second or third year?
13: Third
14: year, yeah, where he's standing up going, no more than two people.
13: Yeah.
14: You know, we want to see you just go out there and know it. Like, he's laying out the directives as to how this talent show is going to go.
13: Yeah, well, I wonder if, like, he's in charge of that, you know, because they talk about guys taking ownership of leadership and everything, and they're like, okay, AJ, let's make you president of, you know, the rookie show and this and that and the other. And no, it's very cool how you're seeing a lot of different guys get involved, and, you know, and a lot of the show is on not, you know, the mainline players. I mean, obviously, Sam and JSN. The JSN stuff still is just the coolest thing ever.
14: Yeah.
13: And I just could not love that kid more. JSN is really a fantastic guy. He's an amazing receiver, great teammate.
14: Did you like seeing them shopping for cowboy hats, the three quarterbacks?
13: Yeah. Yeah, that was pretty funny.
14: He's Sam, like, what does it? I have a big head. Is that what, like, yeah. Drew Locke was saying that, like, does it look weird?
13: Yeah, Sam, when he first got it, before they shaped it, he looked like a...
14: he looked Amish.
13: I'm one of the Amish, yeah, like that was that kind of hat. So, yeah, that was cool, and, yeah, I mean, I think there's probably a lot of teams that are out there that, number one, are going, man, I wish I was on that team, because it's just really a tight group, but then also, maybe that's going to be something that a lot of people adapt. I think it's really interesting what Mike is doing in kind of a subtle way, is that, you know, like, he's just letting everyone be themselves, and the team comes first. We got lots of guys, lots of leadership, you know, whether it's Julian Love or AJ, as you mentioned, and of course Sam and Bobo and Coop. So, yeah, I think it's a team, and, you know, they portray the city beautifully. I love the 12 windows lighting up, and just what the fans here are all about. And I thought they did a great job capturing that. But I just think after that series is over, there's going to be a lot of guys around the NFL that are like, hey, I want some of that.
14: Yeah.
13: I want to be part of something like that.
14: It's like a great place. It's cool to see the conversation with Schneider and Diggs, you know, how he's got him up in his office and just talking to him about, you know, where he's at. Is this your first off season, you know, with no rehab? He was talking about that. Just, you know, that kind of behind the scenes thing. And the other thing that stood out to me to this point is that McDonald gets mad.
13: Yeah.
14: He gets, I mean, because we all, every time we tend to see him, he's very calm. He's very understated. He's almost quiet, shy looking.
13: Mm-hmm.
14: He gets fired up out there. He gets angry when things are not going right.
13: Yeah, I found that out the last time we went to joint practices down there. That was his first year. And I was like, whoa, you know, because I thought he was this mild-mannered guy. And he's like, what the bleep are we doing out here? And, you know, it's never, like, done not for a good reason.
14: Right,
13: I mean,
14: right.
13: It's always something is going on, and, you know, you're not practicing right. You're not putting in the effort, whatever. So, yeah, I like that. I mean, he's got some old school in him, but yet, you know, what they're building here, like I said, is something really special.
14: Yeah, it's been. Is there one or two episodes left? One more? One more episode left?
13: That sucks.
15: Just one. Yep, one more left.
13: I think I've watched the JSN route tree thing like five times.
14: Have you watched that more, or the 61 seconds of the ball spinning?
13: I just didn't have time for that one.
15: You don't have time to watch it again. It's too long.
14: You got to cut out your day. You got to dedicate a portion of your day to that.
13: Yeah.
15: In two Tuesdays, when there's no more Hard Knocks episodes, and your Tuesday nights are just empty, and you're looking for meaning,
13: I'm going to go
15: just
13: back.
15: Put that on a loop.
13: I'm going to go back and watch that. Yeah. Just keep rewind the spinning football. Well, they had a shot in the latest one that was a much abbreviated, and I was thinking of Lefko. Like, okay, it was only 10 seconds.
14: That's how you do it.
13: Mike will be happy.
12: That's how they should have done it the whole time.
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12: All right. Well, there are some lineup and rotation questions looming for this Mariners team, and we're going to get into that coming up next as we continue live from T-Mobile Park with Wyman and Bob. 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
22: 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I am not an attorney. I've never wanted to be an attorney. 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